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2: 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The West remains complicit. 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

Coach Lemmy on Radio 786 100.4 FM, brought to you by Giant Hyper. We are nearing the end of the show. We've got a few songs left before our medley and a couple of messages that we do need to read as well. So we'll get through that now. On the WhatsApp line, the WhatsApp line is closed. And just to let our listeners know that the live stream is up and running again, so you can tune in on the website as well. So to the WhatsApp line we go for our last few messages. The next one says, Assalamualaikum Ayub and the rest of the team. I just want to wish my beloved sister Hajira Hamdulay a very happy birthday. May Allah subhanahu wa ta'ala grant you many more happy, healthy ones. Ameen. And this comes with lots of love from Nizam and Farida Antulay of Panorama. So a very, very happy birthday to Sister Hajira, and I hope that she has a wonderful

0: wonderful, wonderful birthday, inshallah. Then our next message reads, Assalamu alaikum. Mubarak to the Malumkar and Sayed family on the arrival of another bundle of joy. Mabruk to Babisap and all the aunts, uncles, nephews, nieces, and all the extended family, both the late grandfather Zahir and the late grandparents Abdullah and Amina Malumkar would have been overjoyed and overwhelmed at the arrival of Fayazi and Nazir's baby. I fully agree. I absolutely fully agree, and I know they would have been over the moon with this little one. But inshallah, may this little one be that peace and that happiness that has been left rather by the absence of Uncle Zahir, inshallah. Then Suraya Sage has left us a mouthful on the WhatsApp line. Alhamdulillah. So let's get into it. A message reads, Assalamu alaikum. Fidos and Ayub, Jazakallah for being in our homes. Alhamdulillah. Shukran Shaheed, and may you stay well. Ameen. Always hope for good things, hoping and expecting the best from Allah subhanahu wa ta'ala is really important, especially if we want to remain positive, even throughout the most difficult times. If we want Allah subhanahu wa ta'ala to relieve us from our hardships, open the door of mercy and grant us ease and guidance in our lives, we have to have hope. We have to believe only He can save us through our storms. We need to have a conviction in our hearts that we call out to Allah, and hope in Allah subhanahu wa ta'ala will always lead to peace and happiness. Have a blessed day, Suraya Sage. Yes, indeed, fully agree that we need to have that hope always. Then she continues and says, Assalamu alaikum, Munya Riza, Hachi Kodra, Tariq Sali, Teknisi, Di Klanke, Suena, On Smaak. 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En Amar has joined us in studio. Hey! Coming all the way through. Hey, I love it. Absolutely love it. Jazakallah for being once again in our homes. Saraya Sages. Alhamdulillah, shukr to Allah, to Aisha Abdullah, and for her daughter, who's not in the best of health. May Allah grant her daughter all and all those not in the best of health ease, the pain, and shifa. Kamila, ameen. Tuf Shahid Bista, all the Maimuna, Zohra, Adams, Karima, Uppertown, Auntie Bairi, and the team. Ameen. Best salams, greetings with you. With all of you, love and compassion from Suraya Samuel Sage. Shukran very much to Suraya, and shukran for getting my tongue twisted there with Afrikaans. Absolutely love it. Shukran so much. And then Uncle Noor says, shukran to Ayub and the team. Absolutely our pleasure, Uncle Noor. But that brings us to the end of our message on the WhatsApp line. Our message is from our family story, and Mr. Muhammad Adam Mauser says, happy belated birthday for the 16th to Suraya Farid Nubi Mauser, as well as to Rukia Abdullah Khalfi for the 16th. Trust you had a memorable belated 80th birthday from your husband, children, Khalfi, Kaji, and extended families. For today, Sunday the 9th of July, birthday wishes to Muhsina Zubair Mille Mauser, as well as Ghani Daud Foflonka. For tomorrow, Monday the 20th of July, birthday wishes to Zahid Shokar Isaac Zalgonkar, Mumtaz Nisar Adam Mauser, and then also Bashir Isaac Hanika. Trust you have a memorable 70th birthday tomorrow from your wife, children, Sunday, Hanika, and extended families. For Wednesday the 22nd of July, Qayyum Iqbal Raut, as well as Amanullah Abdul Hamid Kaji. So that the messages from our family historian, Mr. Muhammad Adam Mauser, and that concludes our messages for this morning. We'll be listening to a couple of more songs, and then it's time for us to say our goodbyes.
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0: Good show, me on Radio 786, 100.4 FM, brought to you by Giant Hyper. It has come to that time, the end of the show, but we're ending off with a bang this morning. Amar has made his way to studio again and brought us some treats, yet again, that he has prepared himself
1: yes.
0: yet again. So the last time he came, he still said he's telling his mommy that we need some snacks in the studio. And I thought, okay, his mom is going to do it for him. His mom ran away quickly. And then he syrup the consistency himself. And this morning he brought us some freshly fried samosas.
1: That he fried himself.
0: What a guy. What a catch. But unfortunately, as we discovered now on the TikTok live, that he's no longer single. So unfortunately for the ladies who are wondering, because there was someone who wondered on the live as well. But Amar, shukran again for pulling through, for making our morning, you know, just that little bit extra bright. Alhamdulillah, even though it's all doom and gloom outside, we love you so much. We love all of our listeners. Alhamdulillah and shukran for always spoiling us. It's always, we feel the love.
1: Yeah.
0: And when we see you in public, when we see you at events, you know, we feel the love and we absolutely appreciate it. And we hope that to always give you that same kind of energy and love in return, inshallah. So please make dua that we are able to do that. But it is time for us to say our goodbyes. The medley this morning, for those, what are we listening to? Who are we listening to?
1: The medley will be on Aftab Shiftasani. So okay. I hope he was a Bollywood actor that like came up in the 2000s. So okay, I hope people do enjoy the
0: music. Absolutely, I'm sure we will. We'll be singing and dancing along in studio as well. To my brother Tariq, I hope that you feel better very, very soon and recovery for you. To ask for Shifa for you, inshallah. But that is it from us, from the Kuchlemi team. We hope that you have a beautiful Sunday ahead, that you have a wonderful week. And of course, we look forward to being in your company again next week, same time, same place. May you be in the protection of Allah subhanahu wa ta'ala. Until then, and reminder to us all to keep on raising our voices rather and hoisting those flags and speaking up against injustices taking place all over the world. And as always, my final dua for you is that Allah Ta'ala grant you at least one reason every day to smile. Until we speak again, assalamu alaikum wa rahmatullahi wa barakatuh.

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0: Assalamu alaikum wa rahmatullahi wa barakatuh and welcome back to Healthwise on Radio 786 100.4 FM. And if you joining us today, then we have our very special guest who's back, and I'm sure you all know who our very special guest is, Dr. Kirsten, Dr. Mariam Kirsten. You know, our shows are always so exciting, and I hope we have some what is it that we always have? Fun facts.
1: Yes, definitely, definitely. Wa alaykum salam wa rahmatullahi wa barakatuh.
0: Okay, so today's show is raising healthy, resilient children in a modern world. So picture this. It's 2 a.m. Your child is finally asleep, but your mind isn't. Why does my child keep getting sick? Are they eating enough? Are they developing normally? Am I doing enough? And with so much conflicting information, who can I actually trust? These are the questions behind a special children's health workshop and panel discussion taking place on the 26th of July. So let me just mention that again. It's taking place on the 26th of July. And joining me today is the Kirsten sisters, or Dr. Mariam Kirsten. And in the panel on the 26th, we'll have Dr. Kirsten and Dr. Noorjahan doing this discussion, inshallah. So let's dive into our questions. Why do we feel, or mothers feel, the need for this event?
1: So I think that, think of it from this perspective, right? We keep hearing the same questions in practice, on the radio, on WhatsApp groups, in community events, and we even hear it from customers. This is me and my sister. We hear it from friends. So there's this constant questions asked about children. And ultimately, we have to be completely truthful, and we have to be ourselves as mothers. That's the difficult part, right? And ultimately, parents today are not short of information. I mean, the internet is there. You can just like Google something.
0: Google Doc. Dr. Google.
1: Google whatever you want to Google. But I feel like there is an information overload. And I feel that there needs to be a filtering system. And that is the reason why we came up with this idea of having a panel discussion with different professionals, looking at the topic from different angles, and being able to guide us in terms of how to raise our children properly, and which sources, resources that we can use in order to do so, right? So that is basically where this idea was born, that we need to focus on the next generation. And ultimately, it takes a community to raise a child. And you cannot just walk into a, you have to create a community. So this is us trying to create a community so that the community itself can come together and help us raise our children.
0: You know, Doc, I think that is very important. And like you mentioned, the old saying goes back to, it takes a village to raise a child. And not only does it take a village to raise a child, but in China, they also mentioned, you know, whether it be the younger generation or the teenagers, or, you know, whether you in your 20s or something, they always saying you are the next leaders of our country. And it's so important that you have health, because if you have, if you don't have your health, you don't have anything. Like they say, health is wealth. So why do parents seem more anxious when, or the more access they have to, you know, health information?
1: I think because, as I said, there's an information overload. So we have access to the information, but we don't have a good filtering system. And so you can Google this and you can Google that, but you don't really know, am I, you have to ask yourself these constant questions. Is this a credible source? Is the symptoms normal? Should I wait? Should I see someone? Am I overreacting? Am I underreacting? You know, all of these different questions mothers ask themselves when it comes to their own children. And so ultimately, we need to find ways in and means in which we can educate ourselves so that we can be guided in terms of the process of how to look after our children in terms of their health, because the children of today are faced with different health issues than the children of the previous generations. Not just because of the food that we're exposed to and the lifestyle that we're leading, but also because there's so many different things impacting children's health, right? And so you also have to, you as a mother, you become anxious. This is something that really, really causes a lot of anxiety. And we've tried our best to source really good panel speakers that will ultimately, that the community knows, and that will ultimately be able to guide us, and that you can even just refer back to them afterwards and get guidance from them. So the panelists that we've gone to is like doctors in natural medicine. Some of them are parents, some of them are teachers, etc., etc. Some of them have their own range of certain things that help children. So there's so many different angles that we try to gain in terms of just support for mothers in this workshop. And so the one thing that I would really, really highly recommend is parents should educate themselves, but also be calm and observe and see, is there something actually wrong? You know, look at the situation from the angle of being informed instead of being bombarded with misinformation.
0: I think it's very important, and you know, it's amazing the work that Doc is doing, because not only are you providing a workshop where people can come and, you know, get reliable information, but it's also a source of comfort, especially for mothers, because, you know, I can't speak for my mother, but I know that as one of us or one of her kids, like us as her kids, if we get sick, she worries about us, you know. There's that constant anxiety, you know, whether it is, you know, will this be a long-term thing, is this just a cold or a flu, or, you know, what am I actually doing? And I think it's so important, and, you know, I'm actually really grateful that Doc is hosting something like this, because not only are you giving out reliable information, you're also giving out ways as to when people can confirm, you know, and look at it from wherever they're sitting or whatever information they have. You know, they can look at the symptoms and say, okay, look, you know, this and this is happening, we should go to the doctor, or, you know, or your body will just fight it out, or stay at home, you know, just relax, and those type of things. But for mothers, I think it's especially important, because although they are mothers, they also living their first life. Sure. And I was actually telling my mom the other day, you know, as much as we depend on you as children, we sometimes forget that you living your first life as well, and you don't always have all the answers to every single question, which we as children expect. So I think it's really important, you know, and this is happening on the 26th of July. So, you know, guys, definitely get your tickets and listen to the program, because we will be having some very informative information, inshallah. So for the first time mothers, for the old mothers, you know, whether you're a grandmother, you're an aunt, you're a sister, you know, just anyone in general, I think it's important for them to have this information. So your first speaker says prevention starts long before illness. What does that mean?
1: So you hear the saying prevention is better than cure. And I think that ties into this, in the sense of if you can prevent the fever or prevent the cough or prevent the whatever it is that the child has long before, in terms of supporting the immune system, you are more likely to have less anxiety when it comes to dealing with illness and dealing with the entire situation. So a child's health is influenced by ordinary things: the food they eat, the sleep, movement, outdoor time, the gut, the home environment, the nutritional sufficiency. So all of these different foundational things build up the health, right? And it builds it up quietly, right? We are super, super excited to have, and I'll mention one of the names just so that everyone gets a little sneak preview as to who is going to be part of the panelists. I know this is a very, very well-known Unani Derm doctor that specializes in looking at children. That is Dr. Nazifa Safi. She's a Unani Derm doctor, and she's very, very, very keenly interested in pediatrics. She practices right here in the South, subhanAllah, in Thailand, if I'm not mistaken. And she is going to be one of the speakers. And one of the most important questions that we do ask, right, is my children's nutritional needs sufficient? Right? These are very, very, very important questions. And ultimately, the child can only eat enough calories, but are they still lacking the diversity in terms of nutrition? So these are the things that she's going to be focusing on. She's going to be focusing on, is there still a lack of diversity in terms of the nutritional needs for to support their growth, the immunity, and the development? And ultimately, this we're going to focus our attention on so many different topics with so many different speakers, but that is ultimately going to tie into giving you a strong foundational information on how to raise your children and what is new on the market in terms of superfoods, in terms of when to feed your children, what to feed their children, etc., etc. And all of these different things, truthfully, builds into patterns. It builds into more variety. It builds into whole foods and more sleep, more outdoor time. And even just focusing more attention on your gut. These are things that is ultimately going to build your children's immunity and their strength from a foundational level.
0: Okay, so why is so much of children's health events focused on the mother?
1: Because the mother is the main caregiver. That's the very short answer. The mother is the main caregiver. Yes, alhamdulillah, some families, there's the mother and the father there, but females are the nurturers. And that is the reason why so many of us will focus our attention on the mother and their understanding of things. And so, it's the mother's responsibility. She carries all of these things invisibly. Remembering appointments, watching symptoms, packing lunches, reading labels, checking temperatures, researching, making dua. All of these things are basically placed on the mother. And she takes on that role, subhanAllah. So we talk about the children, yes, but we have to ask the very important question, how is the mother doing? Because if she is not balanced and grounded, and she won't be able to look after her children as well. So this is why we focus our attention on the mother. And part of the workshops or part of the panel will be discussing the mother's health as well and her emotional and psychological state in relation to the children and caregiving of her children.
0: Okay, so Sanjay mentioned that the primary care is of the mother. Your psychologist, so we're going into a little sneak peek of some of the people that are going to be there. Your psychologist topic is perfectly imperfect parenting. I think that is the very definition of parenting.
1: Yes.
0: I think that just sums it up completely.
1: Yes.
0: So what can mothers expect from this conversation?
1: Okay. So subhanAllah, we're going to have a session with a psychologist that's very, very, her approach is very Islamic. And she focuses her attention on mothers, modern day mothers, and parenting under the microscope. You know? Dum, dum, dum. So, in terms of who we compare ourselves to, right? We compare ourselves to the mother next door. And we compare ourselves to so many thousands of mothers online, because it's not just the mother next door anymore for us. It's the mother that's on Instagram that's displaying the perfect life, the perfect family, etc., etc. Right? Somebody's child is maybe eating broccoli. Someone else's child is reading at three, you know? Everyone, basically, they will showcase the perfect version of their lives.
0: Okay.
1: If that makes sense.
0: I would have said a different parenting style, but
1: A different parenting style, yes, but they also often, they showcase the glitz and the glamour of the parenting style that they are practicing. And the wins, so to say.
0: So it's not the behind scenes, it's the perfect, curated scenes.
1: Definitely. And so you then sit with that question, am I doing this perfectly? Instead of, am I connected to my child? And that is the important part when it comes to loving the child and creating a safe environment for the child. So she will be exploring three powerful ideas, right? The one would be that raising secure children begins with secure parents, number one. Number two, that parent who doesn't always go according to plan, very, very important. And then the last one is that children need to connect far more than they need perfection. And I think that is, sums up, that last statement sums up everything. That children need connection and they don't need perfection. And,
0: So, like we've mentioned in the question, perfectly imperfect parenting. There we go. So, you also have an anima on the panel. So, why was the Islamic perspective important to include?
1: Ultimately, we are not disconnected from our deen. And I think that when it comes to the topic of raising children, that is a focal point. It should actually be the focal point of the discussion. And so we can talk about nutrition, we can talk about psychology, we can talk about prevention, but and we can also talk about the medical knowledge of how to raise the child. But if we're not having the discussion about the Islamic identity, the deen, the connection to Allah and how you are facilitating that, and I think the conversation is maybe a bit lost. We'll lose ourselves in all of these different conversations of everything else, because your deen grounds you and it gives you a sense of purpose, and that is ultimately what we want to raise. We want to raise children that are on deen, because that is the ultimate goal. The ultimate goal is to be successful. And one thing that really stood out for me once when somebody said this, and it still sits with me, is they asked, what is my definition of success? And I really had to sit with that question. What is my definition of success? And then I asked them, what is your definition of success? And they gave me such a profound answer. It still sits with me. They said, success ultimately is getting your book of deeds in your right hand on the day of judgment. Anything that leads to that is success, and anything that leads away from that is ultimately not success. So that is something that I think is very, very important to bring to the table and to bring to the discussion, and that it should not be a secondary thing or secondary topic when it comes to raising children.
0: I think that is, very important as well, because I've come across posts and, whether it be you scrolling on TikTok, Instagram, Facebook, whatever you're using, right? There's always this one thing that stands out. It says that you can have everything in the world, but if you have Allah, if you don't have Allah, you have nothing. And you can have Allah and have nothing in the world, but you have everything. And that is so important, because I feel like as younger generations, although we have access to so much of information and these type of things, we don't necessarily understand completely. Yes, you might have, you know, different students or learners from different backgrounds, but if you ask them, like we were discussing, Ashura just passed now, and a lot of them don't know what it is or what happened, you know, the Battle of Karbala, whether it be Allah created the dunya, you know. There's so many events that happened on that day that people are unaware of. And our Islamic background, I feel like it has, not significantly, but it definitely has dropped. And if you go and ask people, you know, oh, and you see them fasting on Ashura or the 9th and the 10th or the 10th and the 11th, and you ask them why you're fasting, or someone will come and ask you why are you fasting, and you say you're fasting because of Ashura, they're like, oh, what is that? And I think that's important, and I'm really happy that Doc has an anima on the panel, you know, to bring in this different perspectives of things. Speaking about different perspective of things, how, you know, there's so many perspectives from so many different things. How does it all fit together?
1: So it all fits together actually in terms of just making sure that we are able to touch on all of the important topics on all of the genres, I would say, of raising a child. So I would say that I'll mention the four speakers that we have. It might seem like it's random talks, it might seem like it's random topics, but they all form part of your parenting journey. So the first one would be Dr. Nazifa Safi, and she's going to be speaking about how do we build the foundations of health before illness. Right. Then we have Dr. Husna Ghani, and she will be speaking about what happens when knowledge meets the vulnerability of motherhood. So she's going to speak from a more of a personal perspective in terms of she being a mother, first-time mother, she being a mother, she being a doctor. How has that played a role in terms of her lived experience of motherhood? Then we're going to have another speaker, and she's going to be, her name is Mishka Parker. And she will be speaking about how do we raise connected children without destroying ourselves trying to be perfect parents. And that is also very important. Connection is what the child actually needs, and not necessarily the best toy or the best game or the best whatever holiday. The child wants ultimately connection. And then the last one would be Anima Sara Kaur. And she will be speaking about where does a mother place the things she cannot control. So these are the four main speakers that we're going to be having on the panel, and they will spend the morning reminding us on, or at least moving us through, this whole process of the child's physical health, the mother's lived experience, the family's emotional well-being, and the spiritual heart of motherhood. So I really hope that that, you know, brings it all together for everyone, and have they have a morning, or at least the first 2 hours, where they can really just soak it all up and get as much gems as they possibly need in order to continue on their journey. Inshallah, Ameen.
0: Subhanallah. So we have some beautiful speakers that will be at the event, inshallah. So what makes this event different from other workshops and health talks?
1: Because ultimately we don't want it to be a lecture. We wanted to be a room of discussion, a room of knowledge where everyone is able to come in and soak up as much information as they possibly can from the four different speakers. And so in a lecture, it says sit down, listen, and here's your information. But in a room of discussion, it's come in, you belong here, ask your questions, meet people, be part of a conversation, and build your community. That's the important take-home message, is build your community. And you're only going to be able to build your community if you are involving yourself in community projects or in community talks like this. So each panelist will be given 15 minutes, and they will ultimately be able to convey the topic in that 15 minutes. And afterwards, you'll be able to engage with them one-on-one. Or we'll have, at the end, we'll have a panel discussion where people can ask questions directly.
0: Okay, subhanAllah. So before we give you more information on this beautiful workshop that's going to be happening, we have a beautiful recipe, which is a rainbow fruit yogurt cup. What you'll need is 1 cup of plain Greek yogurt, 1 tablespoon of honey. It is optional for, you know, if you wanted extra sweet taste. You'll need some strawberries, blueberries, kiwi, mango, and grapes. So you'll take a spoon of yogurt into a cup, layer it with your fruit, so you can make a beautiful design however you want to, you know, go ahead in designing it. And then you can top it off with some sprinkles of, you know, colorful sprinkles if you're giving it to kids, or some chia seeds or oats. The benefits is it's rich in calcium, it's a probiotic, it has vitamins and antioxidants for healthy bones and immunity. So inshallah, we will be right back after this break.
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0: Assalamu alaikum wa rahmatullahi wa barakatuh, and welcome back to Radio 786 100.4 FM. And if you just tuned in, we're discussing this beautiful workshop that is going to be happening with the Kirsten sisters, and I have with us Dr. Maryam Kirsten. The topic is children's health, and you know, like we've mentioned before, health is wealth. So before we went for our ad break, we gave you a beautiful rainbow fruit yogurt cup recipe. So let me just repeat that before we dive into our questions again. What you'll need is 1 cup of plain Greek yogurt or yogurt of your choice. You'll need 1 tablespoon honey. It is optional. Strawberries, blueberries, kiwi, mango, and grapes. What you'll do is you'll add a spoon of yogurt and then layer it up with some fruits and then add some more yogurt, layer it up. So you can do however you want, or you can just, you know, put the whole yogurt in and throw the fruits on top. And then you can top it with some sprinkles if you're giving it to the small kiddies, or you can sprinkle it with some chia seeds or oats. The benefits of this is it's rich in calcium, it's a probiotic, it has vitamins and antioxidants for healthy bones, and it's an immune boosting, you know, yummy snack that you guys can have. So before we left for our ad break, Dr. Kirsten has mentioned why this workshop is so different compared to, you know, normal health workshops and things like that. So Doc, I think we can just go over that one more time for the listeners. Why is this workshop so different compared to, you know, normal health workshops?
1: So I think that the difference is that ultimately we are trying to create a community, and we're trying to create a community for young mothers. And ultimately we are trying to create this community for young mothers in order for us all to be involved in raising children from a perspective of a community, right? And once a mother feels supported, she feels less lonely, she feels less overwhelmed. I don't know if you've ever spoken to a new mother, they'll always tell you, I just want to have an adult conversation.
0: I have, and my word, I feel them so sorry, because they're like lacking that interaction, yes, between grown people. I think it's because, you know, it's all day Google Gaga and like, please stop crying.
1: So that mental state is also something that mothers need support in. And I think that it's important for us as a community to create a space for them to be supported. And one clear message from the entire workshop is that we want to have one meaningful conversation, something that's practical, something that's memorable, something that you can actually take home and say, okay, I gained something in these 2 hours, and I really learned a lot, or I really experienced a community where I made a friend, or I have another mother that's going through a similar thing, etc., etc. And so we want the experts to be accessible to everyone, and we want the mothers to engage. We also want people to look at other women sitting next to them and realize that some worries are mutually experienced. You're not alone. And build your community from that event, inshallah, amen.
0: Inshallah. So we know that Dr. Kirsten, and on our previous shows, Dr. Kirsten has mentioned that something new is coming. So you've been hinting at it. So what can you tell us about this big unveil that we all been waiting for?
1: So inshallah, I mean, we will be unveiling 6 new products. 3 of which are from a kiddies range that we're going to start up, and the other 3 is for both children and adults, depending on age appropriate.
0: Age appropriate, guys.
1: Yes. So we created the anticipation purposefully so that people can be excited and they can actually, you know, look forward to what is this new thing. But we will be launching these 6 products on the 26th of July. Ooh. With the workshop, right? And we will then give the people that's at the workshop the first time, like they will be the first people to experience the products. Some of them are gummies, hint, hint, nudge, nudge. So it will be more than just looking at the product, but also being able to taste it, et cetera, et cetera. And we really want people to be able to engage with things, because ultimately, if you can taste that, taste, touch, and feel something, then it just becomes more real to you.
2: Mm-hmm.
1: And so you will have first access to all of our new products before it even hits the shelves.
2: Doc, you know, you're talking about taste, touch, and something else. You're making me hungry, so let us dive into our next recipe for the Healthwise Potion Motion, because Doc is like, I'm thinking now, like, taste, touch, and gummies and everything, and you know, Doc has been building up this anticipation, and I'm waiting for these products, like, what is it? So, let's not dive too much into this secret unveiling of the six new products, inshallah. Let's dive into a recipe, which is a veggie egg muffin. It's very nice, guys. And if you're hungry, like me, then put that oven on and make it while we're speaking. So, what you'll need is six eggs, half a cup of grated carrot, half a cup chopped spinach, quarter cup grated cheese, and some salt and pepper. What you'll do is you'll beat the eggs and mix in the vegetable and cheese. Pour into a greased muffin tray. If you don't have a muffin tray, you can always make it in a big cake tray, but then you'll just have, you know, squeeze instead of the veggie muffin vibe that we're going for. You'll bake it at 180 for 20 to 25 minutes, depending on how crispy you want it or how brown you want it. So you can always check on that. What the health benefits of this is, it's high in protein to support growth and packed with vegetables for vitamins and minerals. So I'll repeat that for you guys, which is our veggie egg muffin recipe. What you'll need is six eggs, half a cup grated carrot, half a cup chopped spinach, quarter cup grated cheese, or if you're a cheese fan, then you can always add more cheese if you like it a little cheesier. Some salt and pepper to sprinkle on top lightly, and you can add it into the eggs. You'll beat the eggs and mix in the vegetable and cheese. Pour into a greased muffin tray and bake at 180 for 20 to 25 minutes, depending on how brown you want it. And the health benefits of this is high in protein, it supports growth, and it's packed with vegetables and minerals. So guys, if you were not hungry, I hope I have made you hungry, and I hope we have built up some anticipation for Dr. Kirsten's new range, inshallah. So before, you know, we give Dr. Kirsten our last questions, Doc, what are some things that you'd like to mention about this show that or this workshop that's going to be happening?
1: So basically what I would like to mention about it is that panel will have it on the 26th of July. It's from 10 till 12. This is a 2-hour slot. We'll have it at the Lux venue. And we will basically try our best within the course of that 2 hours to give people as much of a lived experience and information and connection that they can possibly get from experts, as well as being able to launch our products, so that we people can walk away from the event having the full package, right? Finding out what the problems were and specifically knowing what the solutions are. And so we're basically trying to start up the conversation and ultimately be a source of support for the community.
2: Okay, so we're coming to the end of our show, but don't worry, we do have some more lovely recipes after this for you. So who should attend, and what do you hope to leave them with for this event?
1: Okay, so I think that the event is specifically for the mothers that children are always getting sick, the picky eaters, the mothers that feel overwhelmed by conflicting information, the mothers who want to understand prevention, because that, as I mentioned before, prevention is better than cure, the mother who always worries that they're not doing enough, because at the end of the day, that is the worry. Am I doing it right? Am I doing enough? Should I do more? Should I do less? These are all these questions that these mothers have. The mother who knows exactly what she wants, but she sometimes feels completely lost when it comes to her own child, right? Also, the mother that the children are doing well and who understand their health, but sometimes problems arise and she just doesn't know how to navigate certain problems. And so basically it is a 2-hour session of information whereby you can sit with that and it can help you deal with health crisis. It can help you basically just support your family better. And the central message is prevention starts long before illness. I think that is the take-home message. Prevention does start long, long before illness. And so when you are awake at 2 a.m. wondering, am I enough? Am I doing enough? This event is there for you in order to calm your anxiety and to calm your nerves and give you the information that you ultimately need. And so the information is there to leave you with being more confident, more connected, more compassionate for yourselves as well as for your children. And it's there ultimately to help you navigate motherhood and so that you do not feel alone.
2: Okay, so if you guys have not gotten enough information for this, remember to definitely go ahead and book your tickets with the Kirsten sisters. And, you know, just

0: just go to the panel. Even if you feel like you're doing okay, there might be something there for you that, you know, you can always ask. You can, you know, you can voice your opinions or your suggestions and these type of things. Like Dr. Kirsten has said, it's there for people to come, you know, to feel like they have a place where they belong and ask the questions that they don't really want to ask, but they need answers to. So we did say before we end off today's show, we are going to give you a few more recipes. So I love this recipe because when my cousins were younger, I always used to make them this, but in a donut form. So it's a banana oat pancake. And I must say they used to love this because not only was it tasty, but it felt cool because, oh, we have like mini donuts for us. Like, you know, like adults always have these big donuts, but you know, the kids, they're like, oh, that's like too much. And they have like quarter. Mm. It doesn't feel like the same vibe. So it's a banana oat pancake. However, you can make this into a donut if you have a little donut machine at home. What you'll need is 2 ripe bananas, 2 eggs, 1 cup of rolled oats, and a tablespoon of cinnamon. If you don't really like cinnamon, you can always lessen it to 1/2 teaspoon or 1 teaspoon of cinnamon. What you'll do is blend everything together. Cook small pancakes in a lightly greased pan until golden. Serve with some fresh berries or some yogurt, or I mean, even ice cream. Go ahead and give them ice cream because ice cream is a source of milk and, you know, it's a probiotic. And everyone just loves pancakes with ice cream, guys. And then you can have like some honey on the side or chocolate. But, you know, if you add in the chocolate, it's not really that healthy. But, you know, if it makes it feel cool, then go ahead and do it. The health benefits for this is it provides slow-release energy and fiber to keep children full for longer. So, you know, if you have those picky eaters like Doc has mentioned, that don't want to eat certain things, then go ahead and make this for them. The recipe is for banana oat pancakes. However, if you have the donut machine, the mini donut machine, or even the bigger one, you can add, a little bit more to make it puffy, or like 1/2 teaspoon, 1 teaspoon of baking powder to give it that nice rise. What you'll need is 2 ripe bananas, 2 eggs, 1 cup of rolled oats, and 1 tablespoon of cinnamon. You're going to blend everything together, and then you're going to cook in like small pancakes in a lightly greased pan until it's golden. The benefits of it is it provides slow-release energy and fiber to keep children full for healthier. So before we end off today's show, Doc, what are your words of wisdom for us?
1: I think that my words of wisdom for you on to end the show is that you don't have to know everything, but you just need the right people to walk the journey with you. And I think that is what we're ultimately trying to provide with this workshop. And just for those people that want to know details about the workshop, it's going to be on the 26th of July. It's from 10 till 12, and the venue is the Lux venue in Skaapkraal. And your investment is 250 rand.
0: Okay, Doc. So you've mentioned where it is, when it will be, but how will people get a hold of tickets?
1: So there is a link that I can share with everyone, and you can share it on your platforms, inshallah. I mean, they can buy a ticket directly from the website. But for those people that are not necessarily tech savvy, they can just come on the day and buy a ticket.
0: So there you have it. If you don't really want to purchase online, you can always come on the day and purchase from there. And I think before we end off, Doc, if anyone wants to contact you with regards to this event that's happening, how can they go ahead and do this?
1: So they can contact us on the number 078-287-1290. That's 078-287-1290. So that is basically the business number for Kirsten Herbals, and that is basically who's hosting the event.
0: Okay, so jazakallah khair to Dr. Mariam Kirsten for giving us a little sneak peek of this beautiful event happening on the 26th, inshallah. And I'm going to love and leave you all with this

0: information, and I hope to see you all at the event, inshallah. Mm-hmm. Assalamu alaikum wa rahmatullahi wa barakatuh.
1: Wa alaikum salam wa rahmatullah.
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0: Assalamu alaikum and good afternoon. I am Rukaya Siriya. Advocate Andrea Johnson, the head of the anti-corruption unit, IDAC, could find herself suspended as government seeks to arrest the damage inflicted on its credibility following testimonies at the Madlanga Commission. Online publication News 24 reports that Justice Minister Mameluke Okubai plans to recommend to President Cyril Ramaphosa that Johnson be suspended and face an inquiry into her fitness to hold office. It is said to stem from a December 2025 complaint lodged by the group Public Interest SA. But on Friday, Kubai and National Director of Public Prosecutions, Advocate Andy Mutibi, expressed serious concerns regarding the allegations of abuse of power and interference in cases at IDAC, which were heard at the commission. It compelled an urgent meeting between Kubai, Mutibi and Johnson. According to the Justice Department, it was to address these concerns and formulate practical solutions that will build public trust in institutions of government that are entrusted to deal with criminality. Johnson is expected to appear before the commission on Tuesday. The last time she was due to appear, she allegedly fell ill and could not attend. Zionist Israel is clearing the path for the occupation's police minister Itamar Ben-Gvir to implement his sadistic proposal of building crocodile-filled moats around the concentration camps where they hold Palestinian detainees. It comes as the Israeli environment minister has moved to reclassify crocodiles as so-called managed wild animals, removing a legal obstacle that previously restricted their use outside licensed zoos. The proposal, dubbed the crocodile prison by Israeli media, reportedly targets high security facilities, with the Israeli prison service already examining its feasibility, including visits to zoos to study crocodile handling. Ben-Gvir's plan has already drawn sharp criticism from human rights groups, who have described the idea as a form of psychological intimidation and sadistic brutality, as around 9,500 Palestinians, including women and children, remain held in Israeli prisons amid long-standing abuse, torture, medical neglect, and harsh detention conditions. The Islamic Revolutionary Guards Corps has shot down an U.S. enemy MQ-9 drone over the city of Avaz. The IRGC, which released footage of the strike, says the interception was carried out by an advanced air defense system. Police detectives are pursuing all available leads as they investigate the murder of four people in Asanda village in Lwandle. They were shot in separate incidents in Nombula Street and Tanga Street during the early hours of yesterday morning. According to police, these streets are less than a kilometre apart. Preliminary information indicates that between three and four armed suspects allegedly opened fire on the victims following brief arguments before fleeing the scene. The Western Cape's Acting Police Commissioner, Major General Luyanda Damoyi, has described these incidents as a blatant disregard for human life and reiterated that SAPS is committed to bringing the perpetrators to justice. The top story on Radio 786 at this hour: Advocate Andrea Johnson, the head of the anti-corruption unit IDAC, could find herself suspended as government seeks to arrest the damage inflicted on its credibility following testimonies at the Madlanga Commission. Online publication News 24 reports that Justice Minister Mameluke Okubai plans to recommend to President Cyril Ramaphosa that Johnson be suspended and face an inquiry into her fitness to hold office. That's the news for now. 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

0: صدق الله العظيم.
1: بسم الله الرحمن الرحيم. Here follows the latest Janaza notice. It is the Janaza of Hajj Khairunisa Inglis, Nee Daniels, of number 41 Cadillac Street, Beacon Valley, Mitchell's Plain. Time of the Janaza is at 2:30 this afternoon. Salatul Janaza proceeds to Masjidul Thani in Beacon Valley, and thereafter to the Mowbray Makbara. For more information, contact Shanaz Hendricks at 078-930-4037. That's Shanaz Hendricks on 078-930-4037. And that's for more information regarding the Janaza of Haji Khairunisa Inglis, Nee Daniels, of number 41 Cadillac Street, Beacon Valley, Mitchell's Plain. Time of the Janaza is at 2:30 this afternoon. We are leave from Allah to be coming, and to Allah is our return.

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0: Assalamu alaikum wa rahmatullahi wa barakatuh, and a very warm welcome to Radio 786 on 100.4 FM. Table Talk, a forum for all your family matters. And Molna Hashim Qasim joins me to answer all your questions. But let's first welcome Molna. Assalamu alaikum and shukran for being here, Molna.
1: Wa alaikum assalam wa rahmatullahi wa barakatuh. 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
0: Molna, we're in the month of Safar.
1: Bismillah ar-Rahman ar-Rahim. 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You know, Zainab Safar, it's a new month, second of Safar already, alhamdulillah rabbil alamin. And after this come Rabbi Yul Awwal, the birth of Nabi Muhammad sallallahu alayhi wa sallam. Why Rasulullah taught us about there's no bad omen in anything. So there is no bad luck or bad omen in the month of Safar. When the person gets married, when the person goes to take a proposal, or when they're opening a business, we should not take it as Safar as being a bad month. This is un-Islamic and it's not Islamic practice. Superstitiousness is not part of Islam. مَا قَدَرَ اللَّهُ مَا شَاءَ فَعَلَى. Whatever Allah decrees, whatever Allah wants, that will happen. You know, so we have all this superstitiousness. When a fork fall down, this is going to come. When a knife fall down, somebody else is going to come. And when you dream about hay, that means death. And when a bird just come on your window shell and it goes away, it's like bringing a wahi, a wasiyat, and all those things. No. Everything happens by the will of Allah. مَا قَدَرَ اللَّهُ مَا شَاءَ فَعَلَى. Whatever Allah decrees, whatever Allah wants to happen, that will happen. Or as Muslims, we and as people with iman, that iman is in Allah subhanahu wa ta'ala, that Allah's power and Allah's decree will happen even without dreaming of hair, without dreaming of false teeth, false dentures, and now you have all these wrong beliefs. Remember, Nabi Muhammad sallallahu alayhi wa sallam came to teach us that there is an ilah that we always want. It will make things happen according to his irada, according to his wish, and how he wants it to happen.
0: Now, Mona, on that note, the first question, in fact, links to what you're saying. We know that there's a hadith where the Nabi Muhammad sallallahu alayhi wa sallam said to say that there are certain days where cupping is recommended to happen to, or to, for you to do. Can Mona please explain the significance of those days? And when you do not do the cupping on those specific dates, can you do it on other dates?
1: Bismillahir Rahmanir Rahim. So, Ayyamul Bid, the white days, right? 13th, 14th, and the 15th of the Islamic months, of the lunar months. Those are the masnoon dates where Rasulullah sallallahu alayhi wa sallam did the cupping. But if we do it on any other day, the 25th and 27th of a particular month, doesn't mean it is wrong, right? It is only that Nabi Muhammad sallallahu alayhi wa sallam, he himself, cupping was done unto him on the 13th and the 14th and the 15th of the Islamic or the lunar month. But anyway else, Tuesday, Wednesday, Thursday, doesn't matter, any day cupping is permissible.
0: Now, Mola, coming back to the questions, if my mother has added a clause in her Sharia will that the family house should be sold at the time of her demise and proceeds to be split according to Sharia law, but my siblings are living in the house, what should be done in this case?
1: Bismillahir Rahmanir Rahim. So it's very important that we, when people die, and some of them wants to have a family house, but nobody's responsible for the family house. Therefore, even if it is a family house, therefore you can't have a clause saying the house mustn't be sold. It should be sold. That's what those who are staying in the house have the right to buy the house most now. Whatever price is put onto the market, they can buy the house. But it's also important, Zainab, there will be siblings or children that stays with parents for years and doesn't bother to go on their own, take their own responsibility. We were responsibility of our parents. Our children becomes our responsibility. So as a father, I make sure that I have a house for my children. My parents' house does not mean it's my house I also have. So the parents passed on, so the children, all the children have a right in that house. So those who are a little bit more proactive, they went forward and they struggled to get their own house. And some of the siblings felt, oh, why should I buy a house? I've got my mother's house here. They control me out. They say, control you out, according to you. But according to Islam, when the parents pass on, that house become the assets of all the heirs. Mm. You're not the only heir. And because you were quite happy and comfortable not to go being progressive in life, you rather stay there because it's easier not to have a bond or not to pay rent. Or yes, well, I did pay. How much did you pay? Remember, that house, the mother is actually correct to say the house should be sold and each one should be paid out their lawful share according to Sharia.
0: Mona, is it permissible for women before their wedding to have a Mehndi night that involves dancing to music?
1: Bismillah ar-Rahman ar-Rahim. You know, wedding is must a jollification. It's must now not a janaza. So in the time of Nabi Muhammad sallallahu alayhi wasallam, they had a wedding and they had Eid and the people were playing with the Rabbana. And Sayyidina Abu Bakr radiallahu ta'ala and told the people of Ansar, you know, we became Muslim now. This is not right. You know, so Rasulullah said, leave them. Every nation has got their festivity. This is our festivity. So it's nothing to have particular music and the Mehndi night. So if you don't want a Mehndi night, no problem. But and the engagement, that is also permissible. The Mehndi night, there's nothing wrong as long as we don't cross the boundaries of Islam into haram, where male and female. Normally, in those days, the Mehndi night was only for females. Right? So there's no need to be have a fear of enjoyment. And the music doesn't always mean music of wrong things. There's a Rabbana, there's the call it in Afrikaans, you know that dramatism they have, right? There's a play about it. So this is called the Rabbana. They should play it on that. And at that time, it was also music.
0: Mm.
1: Maybe that time they didn't have a guitar, but they had this Rabbana, which they played on as making their music. So that was, it is nothing wrong in having enjoyment at the time of festivity, of engagement, Mehndi night, nikah, reception. So we shouldn't be too over-salih and then find out, you know, we make it everything as if it is, as if Islam is a morbid religion.
0: Table Talk on Radio 786 continues. Mola, two questions. I've been in an abusive marriage for 13 years and I cannot deal with it any longer and finally got the courage to go to the MJC to seek advice on the way forward. Firstly, to get to the courage to speak up, already difficult. Then you get met with someone assisting you but treating your case as just another case. It's quite disappointing. What else can Mona advise as far as guidance where I'm concerned? That's the one question. And then there's another one. I have a family member who knows the dean very well and she told me that she's no longer Muslim. She also changed her name to a Hindu name, not at the home office, but amongst her students and friends. She told me that she did not like her birth name. But how do I deal with it to make sure that she's not Muslim? Because deep down, I know that she would not be able to let go due to her upbringing.
1: Bismillah ar-Rahman ar-Rahim. She told somebody else and somebody else told you.
0: No, she told the person that is messaging us that she's no longer Muslim.
1: Now you can say, first of all, did you encourage her about Islam? to discourage her of changing religion. Right, first of all, if it all things you have done your way to encourage your Islam, then become something different. Now you say, okay, now look, you, this is your path, this is my path of Islam, this is your path of being a non-Muslim, but we don't have to be friends, because friends you choose, family don't choose. Mm. When it comes with his family, you go this extra mile to convince them about Islam. If at the end of the day you see to yourself that you have done everything to discourage her of leaving Islam, then you also walk away and you let her go her own way. Secondly, if a person has been in an abusive marriage, now you came out, take it as another case from the MJC or whatever one it is. You know, when a person comes and you come out of, or you are in an abusive marriage, you expect people to be sympathy or have some empathy towards you. But if you feel that you don't get that empathy enough, remember, there's other organizations also yapping people. Your own imam yapping. Secondly, is to complain in that I came for that support of this abusive marriage and you feel that you will not be given a fair chance, you will not be given that empathy that you should get from the counselor at the MJC, and rather, instead of walking away, rather perfect our own system, whether it's the MJC, whether it is Ashura, whether it is Muslim Assembly. These three are the known organizations. There is a judiciary seeing to fasakh and talaq and marital problems.
0: Well, now two questions. Is it incorrect of a neighbor to want to sit and watch TV at my house while I make salah during the waqt, obviously? That's one. And then what is a good advice to give to an 11-year-old who just became a mukallaf?
1: Bismillahir Rahmanir Rahim. So when a person become mukallaf, our girls, our boys, we should have that talk from the age of 7, 8 years old. When you become a mukallaf, what is your responsibility towards Allah subhanahu wa ta'ala? What is your responsibility? What happens when you become a mukallaf? That is the mother or the parent's duty, or those in madrasa, the teacher's duty to make sure that we prepare our children for being for malehood or for woman, for being a woman, rules and regulations. We shouldn't be scared when we need to speak to our children about the facts of life. So please, we should be open enough to our children so that we can speak to them why, when they become mukallaf, when they're the first sign of khayd, and how we should handle it and how they should handle themselves in public. Secondly, if they allow my neighbor to watch TV by me when I go make salah. You have to make salah, we all say, therefore we make a loud adhan, khano salamak, or if make ikama, please put the TV off, right? And then that salah that takes 5, 6, 7 minutes, and the TV can go on again. But it's important that you don't allow others to sit by your house while the sawak comes in and goes out, and you don't even remind them to make salah. Wa zakir fa inna zikra tanfa'ul mu'mineen, and remind one another as a reminder is good for a believer.
0: Well, now, is there any difference between a person who dies suddenly compared to one who dies after being ill for a while? Does it mean that the sick person has time to repent? Is there a difference if someone dies suddenly and someone dies after a period of being ill? And then also, please explain the stages after death. That is the first question. And then also, Molna, interesting question about an issue that I have between my mother, where we disagree on something, and I'd like for Molna to please clarify. My mother believes that if you have, if you leave unwashed dishes in the sink overnight, then shaitan comes into your house to spit on it. While I tell her this is superstition, I'd like for Molna to please advise and confirm whether this is the case.
1: Bismillahirrahmanirrahim. Let's do the second one more. We always keep longer into our minds. The dishes and the food. When the food is overnight, to close it. Rasulullah taught us those food, that water that we have in a cup or that food that's in a plate, close it at nighttime, or because shaitan or the jinnat comes to eat, uneat. Right? The dishes, I don't know about that. That can also be a Cape Town mazhab. Because imagine, I must have had my tea last night, a late night tea, must go get up and clean the cup now. There's more other things in life, more than just cleaning, keeping the zinc clean. Always keep the bathroom. They always say, keep the bathroom clean. I didn't hear about keeping the zinc clean because shaitan is coming there.
0: Okay.
1: The first question is the death, sudden death, or a death with an illness. Both can have good. Both can have good
0: can
1: goodness
0: good
1: in it, and it can have a question in it also. Goodness about this, when a person is sick, you have time to make tawbah. When a person have a sudden death, in my mind and your mind, he didn't have time to make tawbah, but we don't know what he had before that in his mind or in his heart. What tawbah he or she did. Right? So in our mind, you know, the accident, the person is dead. Doesn't mean the person before that had. You know, many times people say that a dead person had a feeling a few days before the time or 40 days before the time or whatever time. We don't know what it is. So nothing is about bad luck and good luck. Everything is ma qadar Allahu ma sha'a fa'ala. Whatever Allah wish, whatever Allah decree, that will happen. But it's always to make dua, Allahumma rzuqna khusna al-khatima. Oh Allah, give us a good ending. Now, what is a good ending? Where I still say la ilaha illallah. Number one. Number two, people making, do a good deed, and then you passed away. A good deed can mean I serve. A good deed can mean I just made salah. A good deed can mean I was not reading Quran. A good deed can mean after I read Quran. Or a good deed can mean I made somebody smile. There's many good deeds. Inna sa'yakum lashatta. Your efforts in goodness is in different ways. So that dua should be. I mean, how many people died after making sudden death? But they made food for Eid, for communities, for poor people, and they died. Allah yarhamum, Allah have mercy on all of them, right? So that was a sudden death, but it was a good death. We still did some good also. The stages of person's death is from your ruh gets out of your body, then you get into barzakh. Now the barzakh means that's a different station. We are in the station of life. Now you move in the barzakh now. The train is moving, which is now the qabr, the questioning in the grave, and now wait till qiyamah, where all of us will have to give answer and accountable for our deeds, whether good or bad. And the stages, there's no stages of the skull is now open and now the stomach bursts open. That is not stages about Islam. That is man-made stages. The barzakh is when you will see through a small, some say a small light, some say a small window. What is your future on the day of Qiyamah? And that is like that questioning comes in there. And even though a person is in the grave and somebody make dua, so Allah subhanahu wa ta'ala, the hadith of Qudsi said, Kayfa u'adhibu abdan. How do I punish my servant tahta turab when he is under the earth? Wa abduhu, and his slave or his servant is asking me for his forgiveness who is above the ground. You know, so important for us to make sure that we make dua for our deceased, because then Allah subhanahu wa ta'ala show mercy unto the deceased. The time when it is my turn to be under the sand or under the ground, that somebody else will make dua for me. Because it is life. Things turn around. Whatever you do comes back to you. You do hal jaza'ul ihsan illa al-ihsan. What is any more better than for a good deed than another goodness come to you?
0: Now we will take a short break, Molina. Before we do take that break, does a woman's voice form part of her aura? After the break, inshallah, table talk continues. Stay tuned.
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0: Weeks. And if you have just joined us, a warm welcome. It is Table Talk. Table Talk is a forum for all your family matters. And joining me is Molina Hashim Kasim. And we had the question before the break. Does a woman's voice form part of her aura, Molina?
1: Bismillahirrahmanirrahim. No, it doesn't form part of her aura. It is a haya. Shyness, not her aura. Her aura means she can never speak. Because she has to say, they go to the bank and to speak about a finance to the bank, you know. So it means she's opening her aura. No. Yes, the dignity and her shyness is to speak soft. Right? And at times our sisters, or I can even say daughters also, you know, mashallah, when they have such a nice hijab on, and then when they open their mouth, the hijab goes away. You know? Then they forget how to be that hijabi and the niqabi, because they now show what is inside, what is behind that hijab. So important for our young girls, our young sisters, our young daughters, especially when you are in hijab or in niqab, to show that dignity that outer dress requires. And that means that haya, that shyness, and that fully way of a Muslim lady or a Muslim woman.
0: Namona, does having doubt or not believing in Adhabu Qabr, the punishment of the grave, does it question one's faith?
1: Bismillah ar-Rahman ar-Rahim. Now, if we say, Ashhadu an la ilaha illallah wa ashhadu anna Muhammadan Rasulullah, I believe in Allah, I mean I believe in the words of Allah. Wa ashhadu anna Muhammadan Rasulullah, and I believe in the action and the words of Nabi Muhammad sallallahu alayhi wa sallam. And part of Iman in Rasulullah sallallahu alayhi wa sallam is Adhabul Qabr. So there is a chapter in Bukhari, Sahih Bukhari, is a chapter under Kitabul Iman about Adhabul Qabr. ثُمَّ تَرُّ إِلَىٰ The ayah which you use it, then we will force you to a bigger azab. So the azab of the Qabr starts first. Now the azab of the Mahshar and Jahannam is now the second type of azab. So when people start looking about a hadith, is the hadith authentic? Is the hadith sahih? Is hadith hasan? First of all, now this was the words of Nabi Muhammad sallallahu alaihi wasallam. Ana mushtaqun ila ahibai. I long to meet my beloveds. Sahaba asked, Alasna ahbabuk? Aren't we your beloveds? He said, Bal antum ashabi. You are my companions. My beloveds are those that will come one day and they didn't see me, but they believe in me. They didn't hear me, but they believe what I have said. So at times when people get so intrigued in trying to prove that they are right and we are wrong, this hadith should be the yardstick for them to ask, what if Rasulullah did say it and I am doubting it? What if the azab of Qabr is there, but I'm doubting it? So Imam Ghazali, rahimahullah ta'ala, say, if you don't believe in Adhabul Qabr, you hear what I'm saying? Imam Ghazali, rahimahullah ta'ala, says, if you don't believe in Adhabul Qabr, die and see for yourself. Die and see for yourself. You might not be able to send us a WhatsApp message to say, you know, I was wrong, you people are right. But then you will believe if it is part of your iman, or not part of your iman.
0: 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Mala, can I recite the full tashahud in Sunnah Salah?
1: Bismillah ar-Rahman ar-Rahim. Yes, you can follow, you can read the full tashahud, whether it says that the first sitting or the second sitting. I mean, after two rakats or the four rakats, both are correct, because when you, after the full tashahud is done by the salawat. You just read the salawat full out. and some will say the first salawat, Allahumma salli ala Sayyidina Muhammad. Then you get up. Or you will read Salawatun Ibrahimiyah, the Salawat of Nabi Ibrahim, Allahumma salli ala Sayyidina Muhammad, kama sallaita ala Sayyidina Ibrahim, ala Sayyidina Ibrahim fil alameen, innaka hamidun majid. So whether you read the full one or whether you read, tell Allahumma salli ala Sayyidina Muhammad, both are correct.
0: Well, now two questions. Does the bones of, after performing a akika, the bones of that, does it have to be buried? And then, Mullah, I'm not sure if Mullah can please explain this, but sometimes when we sleep, we have that moment when you are not able to wake up and it feels like someone or something is pressing you and you're battling to come out, or sometimes even you are unable to speak. And suddenly you then wake up. Does that have anything to do with anything?
1: Bismillah ar-Rahman ar-Rahim. Therefore, Nabi Kareem sallallahu alayhi wa sallam taught us, when we go sleep on your right hand side. When you sleep, read three times, cool, blow in your hands, wipe your body, so that you're actually forming a
0: protection.
1: Yeah, today's word, you know, a baglaba around you, right? There's a protection, but it's like a baglaba. Right? So nowadays, so that is about idle cools, three cools, that forms it. Because jinnat does always roam around. Right? And empty spots and empty rooms, jinnat does come around. So you can't get up. You know, I feel halfway awake, but I'm not awake yet, and I shout and nobody hear me. Because you are not back into the dunya's earth, but you are in your sleep, in your soul area, right? Therefore, nobody can hear you shouting. The first question was, the bones of the akika or the qurbani have to bury it? There's no need, there's no must. So some people debone the akika meat, and then they kafan the bones of the sheep. It's like really a janaza type of kafan with the whole skeleton of the akika. This is not practice of Sayyidina Muhammad sallallahu alayhi wa sallam.
0: Mullah, a comment on the question with regards to Adhab al-Qabr. The person says that when reading the Quran, especially the last juz, one finds a constant emphasis on the Day of Judgment, Yawm al-Qiyamah, where Allah repeatedly reminds us that every soul will be resurrected, our deeds will be presented, our records will be opened, and judgment will then be passed with perfect justice. The Quran repeatedly focuses on the final reckoning, yet it does not explicitly describe a universal punishment in the grave before that judgment. This raises an important question. If every person is to stand before Allah and have their deeds examined on the Day of Judgment, how can punishment already have been carried out before that final judgment?
1: Simple. You can go to Bukhari, get under the chapter of Azabul Qabr in Kitabul Iman. Then you see the answer there, according to Imam Ismail al Bukhari, who is much more learned than me and you.
0: Well, now this question is, I have a friend who is a revert for a few years in a marriage, but her husband's family dislikes her and there's always back and forth. So now guidance and support from, no guidance from them when it comes to her. Her father, who's not Muslim, is on his last and is in a difficult time. She told me she has now decided to be Christian again, and she gravitated towards that because she understands what it is being prayed to and can feel it. But when dua is made, she doesn't understand. Now, as a friend, I do not know how to respond or feel, as we used to make salah together and always speaks about Allah subhanahu wa ta'ala. Any advice?
1: Bismillah ar-Rahman ar-Rahim. So it's so important that we make Islam so easy. There's a group of people that used to do it, the Discover Islam. For those reverts of Islam, teaching them Islam in a very easy way and the way that they can actually connect. There's a group in Panorama also that are teaching the reverts. And at times we, born Muslims, what I'm saying today, this is from myself. Not from the radio, it's not from the program, from myself. At times we, born Muslims, make Islam so difficult or causes so much of harm to the non-Muslims or speaking so ill about when a person is not Muslim, that we actually create an animosity between Muslims and those who revert to Islam, born Muslims and revert. So let me tell you one of the things of a revert one day said. So this person became Muslim, right? So they taught him to make salah and all those things and all those things. And this person now, but he became Muslim in prison, right? So he came about first day out of prison. So he went to the masjid for Fajr. So he would say about 1, 2, 3 people will be, okay, wait my day. The second day, the same 2 people there for Fajr. The fourth day, the same 2 people there for Fajr. So a week later, they ask him, yeah, Abdul Wahab, how do you find Islam? Say, MashaAllah, this religion, perfect. But I've also learned one thing. Fajr is only for reverts. Because born Muslims are not coming for Fajr. So that those who are telling people that speaking bad about those who are reverts, they are there for Fajr. And if you are not there for Fajr, don't even look down and say the word Nasara, because question your own iman. Don't question a next person's iman. And a revert has got much less sins than us. Because when they became Muslim, Allah took away Allah took away all those sins. So we have bags and bags of sins with born Muslims. And those reverts might have a carrier bag of sins, but bags and bags of good deeds. But if it causes people to turn their back on Islam, and I was the sabab of it, remember Allah's going to question me about it also. What did I do to keep Muslims as Muslims? And what did I do that made Muslims turn their back against Islam and going to the path of where they came from or the path of Dalala?
0: Mawla, 3 questions. The first one is, please explain the relationship between Shaitan and Dajjal. Are they separate or not? That's the one. And then we always hear about the duties that a wife has towards a husband, or rather the duties of the husband towards the wife. What are some of the duties of the wife towards the husband? I know of someone who does absolutely nothing at all for the husband. Are there any stipulated duties that the wife needs to do for the husband? And then mirrors and covering mirrors and photos during janazas. Please explain, as well as when is the appropriate time to give away the deceased belongings.
1: Bismillah ar-Rahman ar-Rahim. Let's start with mirrors. And the mirrors, that is not an Islamic practice. It is a Cape Town practice. It has nothing to do with Islam. When is it good to give away the belongings of a deceased? It doesn't belong to you. It belongs to the heirs. The heirs can decide any amount of time to give it, take it for yourself or give it away. Mm. Give your share away from the belongings of the deceased. Because it's not always only the clothing, the second-hand clothing. There might be also new stuff in it. And from that comes the jewelry also. And from that case, my father's watch from 1920 also. And from that also, he's got a 100% pure, genuine Amboya kissed in the room also, you know. So it become, all these things become part of inheritance. Before you think as the son, I give it away because I'm the wakil. Or the wife, I give it away because he's my husband. Be careful when we do these things. They are heirs, so they are haq of many people. And they will get hukukullah and hukukul ibad, the rights of Allah, which is your ibadah, and the hukukul ibad, the rights of a next person. Rather fulfill.

0: either fulfill the rights of the next person, but don't take away the rights of the next person. Okay? The other question is the duties of a wife towards a husband. You know, and I don't want to sound difficult, but you know, you're smiling, Zainab, because even Maulana now had say, Khan must know these rules and regulations. We as men perform your duties. We as men, let us perform our duties and fulfill their rights, because Allah's going to ask me about my duty. Allah's going to ask me the amana which I have taken. Allah's not going to ask me about my wife's responsibilities. Women know their responsibilities. They are all mature. They're very sharp. You know why they're so sharp? When they lick the knife after putting peanut butter on the bread now, ne? And they lick the knife, it means they sharpen their tongue, right? So they know their duties. Remember, if you don't fulfill your duty, Allah will take account of you for your responsibility, for your duties, and Allah will take me as a man account of my responsibility. Until we don't have that understanding, we're always going to ask, but why didn't she do this? Why didn't she do that? I leave it till there. Let each one know his duties. When she got married, she knew what she must do. When you got married, you knew what you must do. The other question, the difference between Shaitan and Dajjal, Shaitan is the big, big one. Ne? So you get Dajjal, who is this particular person that will come in the Akhir Zaman, in the near to Qiyamah, that will have one eye, and other one eye, according to the scriptures, and according to Bukhari, will have a type of a nail grown over his eye, over his one eye. So, but he will have some power, which Allah will give him. And the power that he will have is to heal people. And then he will also be the one that will misguide people. So at times, when we, Allah forbid, us was love in the time of Dajjal, because many of us will follow him because he looks as if he is the one that will come, the Savior. But he can't cure himself, though he will claim to be Allah subhanahu wa ta'ala. So he will have Shaitan, who's always been there. Dajjal will come. Gog and Magog, Ya'juj and Ma'juj, will they come? In the opposites will be Nabi Isa and Imam Mahdi. It will fought. They will fight against Dajjal and Gog and Magog.
1: And then, Mona, my husband is going to have a baby with a 20-year-old. I'd like to know, what right does he have to bring that girl into our house? He says that he can if he wants to. Please advise.
0: Bismillah ar-Rahman ar-Rahim. He has fathered a 20-year-old girl. And he's not married?
1: No.
0: If he's married, it's our child. If he's not married, it's not his child. That child Islamically don't have, maybe biological, but Islamically doesn't have a right over the child, nor does you have a duty towards the children. When we have this type of trouble in the family, you know, my dear sister, I can give you some advice. Read ma alam nashrah laka sadarak. And the emphasis laid at the back, inna ma'al usri yusra. Inna ma'al usri yusra. With the difficulty, Allah will bring ease also. With the difficulty, Allah will bring ease also. And for the man, it doesn't make you a macho. It doesn't make you a macho if you think that I have fathered a 20-year-old lady and now I'm the man, and with the golden banana, I'm the man that wants that is now can bring another child. We should actually be shy. What if that girl, if you're not married, it's a sin. How do you expose yourself like that? To expose your sin

0: is a sin. To expose your sin is a sin. Don't justify it. Rather be the one that say, Allah forgive me. Oh, Allah forgive me. Oh, Allah forgive me.
1: Now, Mawla, just on a final note, the first question that we had with regards to the house and the siblings and the mom. What if your parents said to stay in the house, maintain it, pay the rent, electricity and all of those things, while your siblings lives overseas? What happens when the mom dies? And if it's two girls, how does it get split?
0: Bismillah ar-Rahman ar-Rahim. As a person, when you're alive, you had all the right to do what you want to do. The moment you close your eyes, the Islamic law of inheritance will come in. Right? So there's we only hear there is now two females or two daughters, or whatever other way you give it out. If you go to the MJC, you will give the death certificate, you give the IDs of those who are alive, they will kick you out or give you a share certificate of who else should and how much should be given to each heir, alive heir after the demise of the mother.
1: 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Mawla, to you, shukran so much for your time. Until next week, inshallah. Assalamu alaikum.
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أعوذ بالله من الشيطان الرجيم بسم الله الرحمن الرحيم Oh my Lord, open for me my chest and ease my task for me and make loose the knot from my tongue so that they may understand my speech. Surah Taha, ayahs 25 to 28. Assalamu alaikum. Good afternoon. Goeiemiddag, begin morgen goa. Welcome to the program Cruise Control with me, Sitara Hulfi, keeping you company up until 5 p.m. inshallah. This is a program where we still keep you thinking, listening and talking. It's always a pleasure to be in your company, in your homes or in your cars, wherever you might be. The executive producer for Cruise Control is Ibrahim Abrams. It's the 19th of July, corresponding to the 4th of Safar, 1448, and another great lineup awaits you, our listeners. The team, we have Shabir Jacobs, up till we finish off here. Tariq has left me in the lurch. But it's okay, it's raining, Tariq, so I hope that you're enjoying the afternoon off with your families. And then, what happens after that? Oh, yes. You see, Tariq, you're not here. No, I'm totally confused. You see, this is what Shabir does to me because I'm not I'm not used to having here for the first hour. Well, today's hadith is on kindness, reason, faith, and friendliness. Abu Huraira, may Allah be pleased with him, reported, the Messenger of Allah, sallallahu alayhi wasallam, said, the foundation of a sound mind after faith in Allah is friendliness and with people. Something got

0: My apologies for that. Today's hadith is on kindness, reason, faith, and friendliness. Abu Huraira, may Allah be pleased with him, reported, the Messenger of Allah sallallahu alayhi wasallam said, the foundation of a sound mind after faith in Allah is friendliness with people. Source Al-Mujam Al-Awsat Lil Tabarani, number 6067, Great Hassan Likhairi, fear due to external evidence, according to Al-Safarani. People, gender-based violence. You know, it's someone actually messaged me in last week and said that they are grateful for the fact that I'm making gender-based violence a priority, and I have to. You know, when you listen to people's stories, whether it's an elderly, whether it's a wife, and sometimes when it's a husband or a brother and they talk about what is happening to them, it literally breaks my heart. It's almost like, how I wish I had a house big enough to have them all there so that they can learn and understand and be a part of a loving home. But when they get abused, we don't know what goes on. We don't know the type of abuse that they are going through. So to all of you listening in, even those who are going through abuse of any kind, be it domestic abuse, be it financial abuse, love abuse. Yes, you do get love abuse, as well as being called a bully in school, especially with our scholars. Please, please seek help. There is help out there. And don't let anybody ever tell you because you're going to see a psychologist that there's something wrong with you. No, going to see a psychologist is your first step to recovery. It doesn't mean you're going to see a psychologist, there's something wrong with you mentally. You are taking that step to recover, to find help, to get help. And that is something that we must always encourage them to do. And for students that are in school, please don't go through the year being bullied by those in higher grades or those who are in lower grades than you. Because at the end of the day, it is going to affect your outcome at school and your exams. Remember, Allah created you and you're the master of your own destiny. So make sure that you do stay, that you do tell your parents or teacher or principal, and the same for people who are working. Please don't go through domestic or work abuse. Please go and speak to your HR. And if you need assistance, there is a 24-hour gender-based violence helpline on 0800-150-150. That is 0800-150-150. And if you need a place to stay, there's a shelter helpline, 0800-001-005. That is 0800-001-005. A quick rundown of what you can expect this afternoon. Shortly, we'll go into our drive time music. So you can send your WhatsApp messages to 0786-10-11-12. The news will be at 3 p.m. And immediately thereafter, we'll go into Sunday Fusion. And we will be chatting to Richard Dalbridge as he speaks to us about his journey to Islam. Asr Adhan is at 15:38. Fiqh in Islam, we are joined by Sheikh Munir Adams and we continue our series in understanding the Quran from chapter or juz 1 to 30. Now, we did try for the past two Sundays to link up with Sheikh while he was in Medina and Makkah, but unfortunately, due to technology problems from Sheikh, we could not link up, but Sheikh is back today, or rather, he came back in the week, and he will be back in studio. And I'm going to start off by asking him the question that we were going to talk about, why the surah is named Surah Al-Baqarah, what's the history behind it, etc., etc. So Sheikh will be talking to us about it. To find out more about our programming and events, you can visit our social media pages. 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But let's start our afternoon by listening to a beautiful track by Mercyful Souls, La Ilaha Illallah. There is no God worthy of worship except Allah.
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A beautiful track indeed. I don't know about you guys, but when I sat to do my music list for today and I heard this track, it's like it literally put you in a trance where you close your eyes and you feel this peace that just comes across you. So I hope that inshallah that this has helped you as well. So La ilaha illallah is the most important declaration of faith in Islam. Songs and chants featuring this phrase are created to comfort the listener and heal the heart. They remind the listener of a few core ideas: true peace, oneness and spiritual healing. Well, it's now time for our next three tracks, which we are playing back to back. The first one is by Mahir Zain, Hikaya Jamila, Beautiful Story. Mahir Zain's song translates in English to Beautiful Story. It is a romantic and uplifting song that celebrates the blessing of finding your perfect partner, experiencing a love that feels like destiny, and the everyday gratitude that makes life sweeter and brighter. The second track is by Ali Jassim, Nafs al Madina, The Same City. So this song by Iraqi singer Ali Jassim translates to The Same City. It is a heartbreaking ballad about the deep pain of being separated from a loved one while still living in the exact same area. And the third track is by Al-Shami, Anna Badak, After You. The song is by the Syrian artist Al-Shami, which is a melancholic track that explores themes of heartbreak, abandonment, and the agonizing struggle of moving on. The lyrics expresses the deep pain of being left behind by a loved one. Anna Badak translates to After You, and the song revolves around the singer's feelings of loss and betrayal. Do enjoy.

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1: World leaders may speak of a ceasefire, but we know that nothing has changed in Gaza. The inhumane Israeli siege continues. Palestinian families and orphans are still being murdered, still being starved, and still being denied basic humanitarian aid. In just 2 years, the Israeli entity has slaughtered tens of thousands of Palestinians. Thousands more have been martyred since the Zionist occupation of Palestine began in 1948. The West remains complicit. 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
1: If you've just tuned in, this is the program Cruise Control with me, Sitara, on Radio 786 100.4 FM. Well, we are still in our drive time segment of the music, so let's go to some messages. This one says, Salams, how are you all? Baye Slamet, Sharifa Abrams, 71st birthday. Aziza Kiran, Sadika Palmer, 60th birthday. Suraya Basadin, Hajira Solomon, Arab. I'm not too sure what this name is. It is A-R-A-H, Bardeen. Kulsum Nasib, happy birthday all. You must have a wonderful day, inshallah. All the Sikh, Zohra Hanif, Buta Ismail Davids, known as Buta Khala, Aunty Khaya, Adil Kahir, Uncle Ridwan from Delft, all the Sikh Shifa, all deceased Jannah, inshallah. It comes from Aunty Nabawi and Faiz in Mandalay. Shukran for reading my message. It is a pleasure. The next one is, okay, I see that Shahid Besta sent a voice note, which we'll be playing a little bit later. The first message says, Mubarak and a happy birthday goes to all. May Allah subhanahu wa ta'ala grant you all a long umr. Ameen. Message goes to Faldila Khaland of Lobelia Street and Suraya Kalam of Kripelhout. Rafiq Khadza, better known as Bubus. I hope I've got that right. Also, may Allah subhanahu wa ta'ala grant Fazli Adams, Jannat al-Firdaus, without reckoning, Ameen, forgive all deceased for their shortcomings. My salams and blessings goes to all. May Allah subhanahu wa ta'ala grant you all a blessed day, Ameen. Especially to all the radio station, to all at the radio station. Message comes with kind salams from Shahid Besa and family of Lentegeer. The next one says, okay, this was for Kuchlam here. It says, Shukran Ayub Firdaus Tariq, especially to Sitara with Cruise Control, for being in our homes. May Allah subhanahu wa ta'ala protect you all. Ameen. Shukran to all. We had a nice lunch with my mother, Murida Besta, today, although it was on 14th July. I especially enjoyed the chocolate cake. Ooh, where's my chocolate cake? I love chocolate cake. Message comes with kind salams from Shahid Besta. Also, shukran to all for attending Sadika Palmer's birthday. May Allah subhanahu wa ta'ala grant all of you a long umr. Ameen. Shahid, so you're thanking everyone who attended Sadika's birthday. Did my invitation get lost through the technology system? Ek vra maar net, ek vra maar net. I'm not cross, ek vra maar net. We will be playing that voice note quickly. I'm going to ask Shabir to play it. Tariq is off for the remainder of the day with a well-deserved rest, I would say. We are going to be playing that note, but let me just do the next message quickly. It says, Salams, my beloved sister Sitara, I trust you well. I would like to send a special message to a very special lady, Auntie Rukaya Khalfi of Home Estate, celebrating her 80th birthday on the 16th of July. May Allah grant you good health and long life, inshallah. Ameen. Stay that sweet, loving, caring soul that you are, and a very good neighbor to my daughter. Love you to the moon and back with fondest of love and du'as from Gori, Ayub, Yasin, Layla and Sarah. I hope you had a wonderful birthday. Rukia Fupi from all of us as well, wishing you a very, very happy 60th birthday. May Almighty Allah grant you all your du'as and wishes and stay that humble lady that you are. We're now going to listen to what Shahid Besta sent.

okay, my technician said, talk a little bit longer. I don't know what I must talk about. But let me give you the three tracks that we'll be playing after we've played Shahid's message. The first track is by Nasif Zaytoon, Hidiya. It means gift. The song is by Syrian artist Nasif Zaytoon, which is a romantic, devoted love ballad. At its core, the song is all about unreserved affection and complete surrender in love. In the lyrics, Nasif sings about bringing himself as a gift to his beloved, expressing that he is willing to go to offer his heart, his eyes, and his very soul. Overaching meaning highlights how invaluable his partner is to him, conveying that nothing is too precious to sacrifice for their happiness. The second track is by Mariam Faraz. It is Ma Batarafin. Okay, I struggle a little bit with that one. It means you don't know me. This track is sung by Lebanese artist and is an upbeat, cheeky Lebanese pop song about confronting a partner who causes unnecessary stress. The title literally translates to "You Don't Know Me," reflecting the singer's assertion that despite knowing her loved ones, her partner remains oblivious to her true strength. And the third track will be by Mohammed Chakar and Saad Lamjarad, Al-Kamar Diyali, which means the moon. This romantic Arabic pop song that expresses deep love and longing. The lyrics describes a lover who is staying awake all night, questioning what is keeping his beloved's eyes open. It praises the woman's dark eyes and the rosy cheeks, viewing her as a celestial moon and asking the night to protect them. I hope you enjoy it.

0: Bonjour. A thought for the day. Anyone can learn to be a good speaker, but how many live in a manner that others can learn from? The weak and the idle mind cannot create powerful thoughts. Be really independent means not even to lean on excuses. Self-control will give you unlimited control. There is always a chance to change, but do you make the time to change? When an obstacle comes your way, let us stop crying and start trying. So help those who are in situations that try to get them out. Inshallah, Amin. For Allah subhanahu wa ta'ala, Allah's pleasure. Amin. With kind salam from Shahid Bistur and family of Linkhir.
1: عاد بشي أفتى من شعراتي صوتي منتا

do hope that you are enjoying the tracks. And Auntie Gauri, shukran so much for rectifying me. My Fupi from Warmer State, that is Rukia Khulfi, she celebrated her 80th birthday on the 16th of July. We ask Almighty Allah to grant her all that is good in the dunya and the akhirah. Let's listen to our next three songs. The first one is by Amja Joma. It is Khab al-Asham, Lost Hope or Shattered Expectations. The song is a poignant and heartbreak, an anthem about betrayal, unrequited love, and the pain of being abandoned by someone you trusted. The second track is by Nabil. It is Wah Old Salam, and I said peace or goodbye. This track is by the Egyptian artist Nabil, and it is a heart-wrenching ballad about the quiet pain of a breakup. The lyrics explore the internal conflict of maintaining your pride and saying goodbye gracefully despite still harboring deep love and pain. The title translates to, and I said peace or goodbye, capturing the moment Nabil lets go, even though his heart is silently breaking. He expresses that he had so much left to say, but when he reached out, he was met with harsh realization that there is nothing left to build a future on. The song perfectly balances the struggle of wanting to hold onto a relationship with the necessity of walking away to preserve your dignity. And this third track is by Rahma Mohsen featuring Nordo. It is Serwahana, the secret of our pain. The song by Egyptian singer and Tunisian artist is titled Serwahana, the secret of our pain. It serves as a trusted track for the cinematic film Esma. The song explores the harsh realities of heartbreak, betrayal, and the fleeting nature of time and innocence. Do enjoy.

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I do hope that you enjoyed the selection. I'm playing the last track, which is by Nancy Ajram, Siddhi Ya Siddhi, Master My Master. This upbeat track is a romantic song about deep love, longing and devotion. It tells a story of someone who is completely in love, showing a willingness to overlook the faults of their partner and stay by their side no matter what. This track will take us to our ads and the news at 3 p.m. with Rukaya Syria. Do stay tuned to 100.4 FM.

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1: Assalamu alaikum and good afternoon. I am Rukaya Siria. At least four men believed to be linked to a local gang have been arrested in connection with extortion and the murder of a 31-year-old Somali spaza shop owner in Bontville. According to police, the suspects are alleged to have been terrorizing spaza shop owners in the area, demanding so-called protection fees and closing down their stores. Three of the suspects were nabbed at a property in Asahai Street, while the fourth was apprehended in Yakkelsvlei Street. The suspects are expected to appear in the Bishop Lavers Magistrates Court tomorrow. Advocate Andrea Johnson, the head of the anti-corruption unit IDAC, could find herself suspended as government seeks to arrest the damage inflicted on its credibility following testimonies at the Madlanga Commission. Online publication News 24 reports that Justice Minister Mameluke Kubai plans to recommend to President Cyril Ramaphosa that Johnson be suspended and face an inquiry into her fitness to hold office. It is said to stem from a December 2025 complaint lodged by the group Public Interest SA. But on Friday, Kubai and National Director of Public Prosecutions, Advocate Andy Mutibi, expressed serious concern regarding the allegations of abuse of power and interference in cases at IDAC, which were heard at the Commission. It compelled an urgent meeting between Kubai, Mutibi and Johnson. According to the Justice Department, it was to address these concerns and formulate practical solutions that will build public trust in institutions of government that are entrusted to deal with criminality. Johnson is expected to appear before the commission on Tuesday. The last time she was due to appear, she allegedly fell ill and could not attend. Sinus Israel is clearing the path for the occupation's police minister, Itamar Ben-Gvir, to implement his sadistic proposal of building crocodile-filled moats around the concentration camps where they held Palestinian detainees. It comes as the Israeli environment minister has moved to reclassify crocodiles as so-called managed wild animals, removing a legal obstacle that previously restricted their use outside licensed zoos. The proposal, dubbed the crocodile prison by Israeli media, reportedly targets high security facilities, with the Israeli prison service already examining its feasibility, including visits to zoos to study crocodile handling. Ben-Gvir's plan has drawn sharp criticism from human rights groups, who have described the idea as a form of psychological intimidation and sadistic brutality. Around 9,500 Palestinians, including women and children, remain held in Israeli prisons amid long-standing abuse, torture, medical neglect, and harsh detention conditions. The Iranian naval forces have again shown that they are firmly managing the Strait of Hormuz. The IRGC's navy has announced that four US-backed vessels were dealt with as they sought to transit the waterway through an unsafe route after disabling their navigation systems and ignoring warnings. It says two vessels encountered incidents and were forced to stop in place, while the remaining two abandoned the attempt and retreated. The Iranian forces say no oil, gas or chemical fertilizer shipments should pass through the strait without prior coordination and authorization, warning that vessels entering unsafe routes under American interference would inevitably risk similar incidents. The top story on Radio 786 at this hour. At least four men believed to be linked to a local gang have been arrested in connection with extortion and the murder of a 31-year-old Somali spaza shop owner in Bontville. According to police, the suspects are alleged to have been terrorizing spaza shop owners in the area, demanding so-called protection fees and closing down their stores. That's the news for now. More news on Radio 786 at 5 o'clock.
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0: صدق الله العظيم.
1: أعوذ بالله من الشيطان الرجيم. بسم الله الرحمن الرحيم. We have the following updated janaza notice. It was the janaza of Ibrahim Peterson, known as Brahim, formerly from Harfield village in Claremont, father of Firoza, Nadia and Rafiq. The address is 20 Children's Way in Hood Ridge, Woodlands, Mitchell's Plain. The time of janaza was at 2 p.m. It proceeded to the Woodlands Masjid and thereafter to the Mowbray Kabrasan. For further information, you may contact Firoza on the number 064-929-1711, that is 064-929-1711. For further information on the janaza of Ibrahim Peterson of 20 Children's Way, Hoodridge, Woodlands, Mitchell's Plain. Time of janaza was at 2 p.m. Our sincere condolences goes out to the bereaved families, and we ask Allah subhanahu wa ta'ala to grant the deceased the highest abode in Jannatul Firdaus, place nur in the qabr, and sabr and contentment in the hearts of the families. 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
1: Well, it is time for the second segment of the program. It is Sunday Fusion. And today I'll be chatting to Richard Dulridge and we'll be listening to his journey to Islam. Now, a journey to Islam is a personal path of exploring faith, history and the belief in one God, that is Allah subhanahu wa ta'ala. It usually starts with learning about core teachings like the Quran, which is our holy book, and the Prophet Muhammad sallallahu alaihi wasallam, and often leads to formally accepting the faith through a simple declaration. Richard, assalamu alaikum and welcome.
2: Wa alaikum assalam wa rahmatullahi wa barakatuh. How are you?
1: I'm good, alhamdulillah. How are you?
2: Alhamdulillah, can't complain. It's a bit cold, but otherwise doing fine, shukran.
1: Alhamdulillah for that indeed. You know, when I spoke to you in last week, we connected with you through due to something that was taking place, and I was still telling the producer, oh, Richard is actually a revert. I wonder if I can ask him for his story.
2: And
1: and they looked at me and said, yo, you find a story in everything that you do. So I think it's got to start somewhere. So I'm just very grateful that you accepted my invitation to talk about your journey. But before we talk about Richard being Muslim, who was Richard before embracing Islam?
2: Sure thing. I guess that is quite a long story, which I'm quite grateful. I know. I said in a bit of jest last time you asked me that this would require a whole segment. So I'm thankful that you actually took me up on that offer.
1: Alhamdulillah.
2: But Richard, before he was Muslim, so I guess I can be broken up into two different parts, really. One, when I was much younger. I guess until about 18, I was raised as a Christian, and I was raised by my mother. My parents separated when I was very young, but alhamdulillah, I was raised by my mom. Still have a very good relationship with my dad, but from a more important religious aspect, he's always been very atheist, and you know, never really understood a lot of what I kind of wanted to glean towards in terms of theology and religion. But I was happy as a Christian, raised by my mom. Though not, I guess it's something that you kind of, it's quite common with a lot of Christians these days. Unfortunately, it's kind of the phenomenon of, you know, you might be Christian by faith, but you don't really know too much about your religion. Mm. Christians that kind of they don't go to church, they don't even know their holy book too well, and unfortunately I kind of fell into that category, you know. Even though in our household we had a very strong belief in God, it wasn't really reinforced by any forms of supplication besides the odd prayer, or kind of this general understanding of who God is. So you know, that kind of, I struggled with that. Though I had like a very strong attachment to God, I thoroughly struggled with that idea of not really knowing too much about my own religion. You know, whenever I asked questions about it to others, I didn't really get good answers. It didn't make much sense to me. So I was kind of like split between these two feelings of, I love God and I'm very passionate about this, yet I don't. How can I believe something I don't fully understand? Mm. So when I turned about 18, around about there, that's when I kind of took the very big decision to kind of move away from Christianity and actually religion as a whole. Mm. You know, I kind of took the stance that, like, I don't know why I'm Christian. I'm Christian because I was raised in a Christian household. Mm. I don't have an understanding of this. I don't have an understanding of any religion, actually. And though I love God, I don't really know who God is, if I'm honest. So from there, I kind of just went, I guess you could say agnostic, basically. Mm. I had a belief in a higher power of sorts, but I didn't really know what that was. Mm. And I wanted to kind of take the time to try and understand that. And I guess this is, we're going to the second part of kind of my life before being Muslim. Mm. This is where I was kind of I wouldn't say soul searching at the time. It was more just me trying to grapple with my new perspective on life, because obviously your religion very much kind of dictates what you perceive and how you want to live your life, what you value, etc. So at that time, you know, I was more just going through the paces. I was having a lot of fun. I was definitely more of like a hedonistic kind of lifestyle. You know, you not really follow anything concrete. You're more following what you think is nice, what you think feels good at the time, which isn't sustainable because, you know, us as humans, we're very limited. We're very limited in our understanding, especially of our own man-made constructs of understanding. So from there, I guess you could say I went through a bit of a dark patch. And then until, alhamdulillah, I eventually came into contact with my first experience with a Muslim. Because like, though I've grown up in Cape Town, believe it or not, I only had a handful of interactions with Muslims. Very, very few. The only thing I knew about Muslims was that they fast Ramadan and they don't drink alcohol or they don't eat pork. That was the only thing I knew. Nothing else.
1: Oh.
2: So needless to say, when I first interacted with a Muslim, which was, I believe, in 2020, I think it was during COVID, it would have been my third year of university, we were assigned into specific project groups. And in my project group, I was amongst the members there was a Muslim. And because we would spend, you know, quite a lot of time working and chatting online, etc., eventually we would start chatting about things such as, you know, philosophy of life and perspectives, because, you know, this is the first Muslim I've met or really interacted with. And I wanted to kind of get a better understanding of that. And alhamdulillah, her and I spoke quite extensively. We had a few debates here and there. And that was also actually, funnily enough, the first time I ever encountered anyone who made salah. And it was kind of this instance where she would often like excuse herself from our discussions or our learnings, etc. And I didn't know why. Until I eventually just asked about it and was like, no, I have to go pray at that time. And I thought that was the first time when I was like, that's actually beautiful. This idea that, you know, during this busy day, you have this time where you can step away from everything you're related to in this very physical environment, and then have this almost like it's a spiritual experience, right? So that was what first kind of caught my attention. I'd say that I'm like, I'm actually getting more interested in this. So from there, I then eventually, we would still chat just very casually. And until I kept on obviously asking her many questions, and eventually she was just like, listen, I don't have all the answers for you, because I think I was actually just maybe annoying her a bit too much with all my questions. eventually she just asked me, rather, you know, just you can come talk to my parents.
1: Mm-mm.
2: And so alhamdulillah, eventually after COVID restrictions lifted, I went and I had coffee and tea with her parents, and then they were able to answer a number of my questions, alhamdulillah. And that's what really started that kickstart of that journey into discovering more about Islam.
1: SubhanAllah, that is so, so interesting. You mentioned the fact that you were in a dark space at one time. Now, many of the reverts that I've spoken to have always told me that they tried every religion, from being an atheist to being a Buddhist supporter, and they never, ever found that peace. It didn't matter where they go to. And somehow or the other, the Islamic religion was always overlooked until they got introduced to Islam, and then they got into it. Is that kind of the same thing that happened to you? Did you also go through all of those?
2: Yeah, 100%. Even the Buddhism part, 100%. It's indeed. It's I think it's just because of the way that media portrays it. You know, it's from the outset, Islam is portrayed as this very extreme, rule heavy religion. That's you know, it's got nothing to do with love, etc.
1: And I think
2: which is completely, we all know, completely far from the truth. But
1: definitely.
2: But that's what it's like, yeah.
1: And I have to admit, I think sometimes the message that you get from different people doesn't really satisfy your eagerness to understand things. And I think for us that is, that is also why it's important that if we meet new reverts or those wanting to come into the Deen of Islam, that we actually direct them to the correct people who will be able to answer all your questions. And I'm glad that, you know, that the lady that you were with, the Muslimah you were with, you know, took that initiative and said, you know what, speak to my parents, they'll be able to answer your questions. Mm-hmm. After having spoken to her parents, did you immediately decide, okay, now is the time when I want to declare my shahada? Or did you still do some more research before taking that step?
2: I think it was only a year after that that I eventually take my shahada. Hey, I was very much in a state of, okay, I'm intrigued, but there's so much more to know. And I guess as part of my personality is that I don't want to do something unless I feel very strongly about it. And I know everything there is to know about it.
1: But that's
2: maybe
1: good.
2: That's a bit of my ego there as well somewhere. But no. I just don't want to be wrong whatsoever.
1: I fully agree with you. I mean, if you're going to do it to please people, you're not actually doing it to please yourself. And the whole reason for you doing this journey is to see that Islam is the true and real religion. There isn't anything beyond that. And I don't think you should take it that way as, you know, that's just how I feel. And when I talk to reverts, and I always, the thing with me is I love talking reverts. Simple reason, and you mentioned it as well a bit earlier, is we are born into the Deen of Islam. But do we actually do everything according to the Deen of Islam? Whereas the reverts, when they come in, and I promise you, I'm always so amazed. They know more about the Quran than what I do. They know what situation you need to recite, whatever. I mean, for me, I always find that totally, totally interesting. Now that you are in the Deen of Islam, I'm sure that you attended madrasas, et cetera, et cetera. After going to the madrasa and learning about the Deen, what was the first thought that came to your mind?
2: Well, that's a good question. The first thought that came to my mind. So, I mean, I've been attending madrasa now for 4 years.
1: Okay.
2: I think a total. I still am attending. Mm. I mean, I see it more as like it's a lifelong institute. Mm. In fact, it's something that I'm going to keep on learning, inshallah. But what is the first thing? I feel it's kind of how vast Islam actually is, how all encompassing it is. It's so simple. In its outset, like, obviously everything comes from Quran and Sunnah, which if you look at it in terms of its how much of it there is, it's relative, it's quite small, a small portion of work relative to all the other works that have come from it, and how it's been able to inform civilizations, you know, everyone's entire existence. I think that was the grandness of Islam was the first thing that kind of hit me after studying more of Islam. Yes. Yeah.
1: SubhanAllah, that's quite interesting. Have you always just been in Cape Town or have you traveled before?
2: Yes, plenty of travel. So I've traveled throughout South Africa quite a bit, into almost every single province, alhamdulillah. And then I took a gap year or two in Japan. I traveled Japan for a few months and also a bit in the UK as well.
1: Oh, cool. Was this journeys that you went on being as Muslim or still not reverted?
2: No, yeah, still not reverted. Not reverted. It was kind of my perspective of getting a different lens on life, I guess you could say.
1: Okay, so thinking of going to Japan, I think there's quite a lot of Muslims in Japan. I speak under correction.
2: Correct.
1: But were you able to go to the Muslim sector and go and see the masjids and to meet people, to meet sheikhs, etc.?
2: So at that stage, there actually weren't many Muslims in Japan at that stage. Okay. It is now currently one of the fastest growing religions in Japan, and I would definitely love to revisit Japan as a Muslim. But at that stage, no. I didn't recognize a single Muslim there, I'll be honest with you.
1: That's perfect. I mean, in the UK as well, there's a lot of Muslims in the UK, especially in Birmingham. And also, most of the renowned lecturers that we listen to are either from the UK or they're from the States. But they, you know, it's and it's just great knowing that they are there and you can actually go and listen to them speak, etc.
2: Oh, 100%.
1: What about, are you single, married, children?
2: No, alhamdulillah, I am married, expecting a baby soon. The Muslim initially that actually introduced me to Islam, she became my wife, alhamdulillah.
1: I have to laugh this time round. Nothing on you. Because that was going to be my next question, because I know the last revert that I spoke to, he also married the girl that he asked about.
2: Is that so?
1: Yeah, they got married last year. Yeah, I think last year they got married.
2: MashaAllah.
1: And MashaAllah. So I'm like, please don't let him tell me that it's the girl that he got married to. But I think that's absolutely wonderful and beautiful as well. You know, I mean, and may Allah grant your wife to have a beautiful and successful delivery, inshallah. You said your first child, right? Your first child.
2: Yes, correct. Correct.
1: Awesome.
2: Yes.
1: So now that you are a Muslim, when your kids are, you know, at the age of where they understand and can talk to you freely, will you ever share with them your journey? Is it good enough to share with them, or can you only share certain parts of your journey with them?
2: I would like to be able to share as much as I can with them, definitely. Mm. I think it's important that people have those perspectives. I mean, obviously they will have lots of questions, I'm sure, you know, on you know, why am I so perceivingly different? You know, why am I Richard? You know, they met other Richards that aren't Muslim. Why am I Muslim?
1: Mm.
2: So it's important to kind of address those questions and kind of give context to it. Sorry, Maaf.
1: No. I was going to say, you know, the name doesn't actually connotate anything. You can still be Muslim and still have your Christian name.
2: So. 100%. Exactly. 100%. Yes.
1: But I know a lot of people would prefer that you have a Muslim name. I mean, it's just the way that we are. I think it's more about the way that we are programmed to think that, you know, you've now embraced Islam. You need to let go of what you were born with and, you know, take a Muslim name. But I actually did ask one day to a sheikh if, you know, if that is what a person needs to do.
2: Mm-hmm.
1: And he told me a name is just a name, whether he's Peter or Paul, but he says he's Kalima, he does his salahs on time. He's a Muslim. It's only a name. That is all we care about is a name. And,
2: yes.
1: But it's absolutely wonderful to, you know, to be in touch with the reverts, because I always feel that maybe this is something that you most probably would feel as well. And this is what many of them told me, is that once they've embraced Islam or reverted to Islam, it's almost like everyone who encouraged him suddenly disappeared. And there you are, left as a Muslim, but you don't know who to turn to anymore. Is that something that you experienced yourself?
2: I must say, I have heard that many times from other people and other reverts that came into Islam. But for me, alhamdulillah, everyone that was with me from day one is still here. You know, so many, I've met so many. That was actually one of the biggest I won't say convinces, but the character of the Muslims that I was introduced to along the way is sublime.
1: Mm.
2: They made me feel like this is who I would want to aspire to be.
1: Mm.
2: And alhamdulillah, I'm still surrounded by them today. So that's I think that's a massive blessing. It's something very unique, because what you mentioned there is true. I mean, I did a lot of so just some context. I finished my honors at IPSA in Islamic Studies last year.
1: Oh, mashallah.
2: And my honors thesis was on the challenges that converts face as they come into Islam. And that was one of the biggest ones, is that after they became Muslim, everyone disappeared around them. And then that was that. And they had to struggle themselves. And I've even heard of people falling out of Islam because of that. You know, they decided to go back to their old ways because they felt so lonely.
1: Oh, man. And I think that is the saddest part. And I always tell them what the fear I have is, because there's no one else around to be with them after they begged or, you know, show them the beauty of Islam, they've then gone and destroyed it because they just all faded away. And do you actually blame those people to, you know, go back to their old ways? I guess then it can be depend on the person's determination. If you're determined to stay that way, you know, be a Muslim and do things on your own or go seek out where you can and what you cannot do, opposed to reverting back to their old ways. That's just my opinion. What do you think?
2: Yes, I do agree. I mean, you kind of have to question then the reasoning behind the you know, taking Shahada in the first place. Mm. If you view something as the truth, then little should step in your way, even if you're practicing something as you know, as basically as you can. You don't know all the fiqh. You don't know even the most fundamental things, but you should practice things still as easy as you can. Mm. It's actually, it's a sheikh up in the UK, Sheikh Abdul Hakim Arad, who also came into the fold of Islam. Mm. Yes, he's termed these Muslims as submarine Muslims, Muslims that, you know, they take their shahada, but they don't tell anybody.
1: Oh.
2: And they live as, like, for years, they live as Muslims, but by themselves without telling anybody, which is quite interesting, but also kind of shows you the expected or perceived backlash that people might actually have if they ever told anyone they're Muslim, and they'd rather actually just keep it by themselves. So that's a bit of a contrast to those who just get left alone and who actually want other people around them to know they're Muslim. But yeah.
1: I remember when I was in the UK in 2022, the first thing that my families and my cousin told me is, when you go to London, please don't wear your hijab because they're going to ridicule you, they're going to pull it off and whatever. So I said, but I can't. This is what I'm used to. I'm not used to going without a hijab. And then we stayed in Birmingham for most of the time because we were at my cousin's son got married. But when we did go to London, I didn't experience anything of the sort. I mean, there were so many non-Muslims who walked past me, young boys, old people, whatever, but nobody touched me or pulled on my scarf. So I'm not sure where all of this comes from, but I mean, that is what I was told. And I got to see a lot of Muslim ladies wearing hijab. I don't know if that is something that you were told as well, that if you do travel, you know, this will happen and that will happen.
2: Yep, I have been. But I, in my experience, I think a lot of it is a lot of fear mongering. I think a lot of what's happening online, especially, you see like all these messages about people like going through tough experiences. A lot of those are fake. Not to undermine those that are real. I have no doubt that some are real, but it's small in minority. And I think majority of humans are actually good. Normal people who don't wish to see other people in pain or to suffer. I would have to say that I personally have not experienced it, but
1: Richard, we've got to go for our break for the Kira and the Asr Adhan.
2: Yes,
1: we'll call you back at about 3:45. My last question, what I want you to talk to us about, did your decision or choice affect your relationship with family and friends? 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
1: If you've just tuned in, this is the programme Cruise Control with me, Sitara, keeping you company up until 5pm. We are in the second segment of the programme. It is Sunday Fusion, and I'm chatting to Richard Dalridge. He's telling us about his journey to Islam. Richard, assalamu alaikum, you're back?
2: Wa alaikum salam, yes, Sitara, yeah.
1: So, Richard, I gave you the question that I was going to ask. How did your decision or choice affect your relationship with family and friends?
2: Mm-hmm. Yeah, and it's a good question. I think it's one of the biggest questions that most Reavers ask themselves before they take their Shahada. Mm. And alhamdulillah, for my friends, my majority of my friends, I still maintain very good friendships with all the majority of the non-Muslims before I converted. However, I think it became very clear, you know, which friendships were based purely on activities or rather mutual interests and things that weren't really much deeper than, you know, what a true friendship should be. Those friends definitely fell by the wayside because, you know, I couldn't go to the places that they wanted to go. You know, they wanted to go out to bars and certain restaurants and things. And I obviously didn't want to do that. And then after that happened, I didn't really hear from them that much. So it shows you the quality of friendship wasn't maybe that strong.
1: Yeah. Amen.
2: But alhamdulillah. No, but Allah, in His infinite mercy, He granted me better friends. Every time I lost a friend, I was granted a better friend, alhamdulillah. And many of them were Muslim, or are Muslim, should I say. And all those friends, you know, that I had before entering Islam, those strong friends, they're still with me as well, alhamdulillah. In terms of my family, so my mom, surprisingly, she was actually very relieved that I became Muslim. She was very hurt when I kind of stepped away from Christianity. Mm. To her, God was a very important thing, and the idea of me not believing in anything that I think affected her quite heavily. And so even though she was skeptical of Islam, and not definitely, but alhamdulillah, now her heart has softened quite a lot towards it. Mm. Alhamdulillah, she's ultimately very happy. My dad, he wasn't happy when I was Christian, and he's even less happy now that I'm Muslim.
1: Oh,
2: yeah. But alhamdulillah, we're still able to have, you know, we still have a great relationship with each other.

0: other. There's just certain things that we don't understand about each other, I guess you could say, from that perspective. But you know, ultimately he respects my decision. You know, he always tells me that he doesn't agree with it, but he'll respect it and he'll love me no matter what. So I don't think I could ever ask for more.
1: Alhamdulillah. And your siblings, do you have any siblings?
0: Yes, I have one half sister, and she says as long as I'm happy, she's happy.
1: Fantastic. So, you know,
0: yeah,
1: what?
0: Alhamdulillah.
1: You know, I just had a good giggle when you spoke about your mother, because I think most of the reverts I've spoken to, the issue was with the mother. Either the mother, either the mother wasn't happy with the choice, or the mother was happy because now they know that the children are safe. It's incredible.
0: That is incredible. Wow.
1: Yeah, that's what I said as well.
0: I think my mom's she's a Muslim in hiding. Just give her one or two more years, inshallah.
1: Inshallah to that. I'm sure you'll be able to get her onto your side. A message that came in, and it said, "Assalamu alaikum, Sitara. Shukran for the current program. This, the story of reverts. Very encouraging and enjoyable. May Allah bless you for the work you do. Keep it up. Shukran so much to the sister that sent this in indeed. Richard, do you think, with everything that's happening in Palestine, you know, I mean, we've always been, you know, people always saw us as terrorists, and we, you know, Islam is a cruel religion, etc. But since the things that has been happening in Palestine, it has opened the eyes of many, many people all over the world. Do you think that that also plays a role in your life currently? You know, knowing that you've embraced Islam, and perhaps your family's opinion could change because of what they're seeing now?
0: Without a doubt. Without a doubt. And it's still split down the middle, surprisingly.
1: Wow.
0: My mom, you know, she sees all that's happening within Palestine. And that's also been a big difference to what her perspective has been about Islam. As well. My dad on the other side of the fence, he's very against war in all forms. And he kind of blames everyone. So again, nothing we can really find in common ground there. But and actually funny, you mentioned this as well. I've actually met quite a few reverts who actually became Muslim because of what's happening within Palestine. They witnessed the Palestinian people and, you know, the resolve and that's a faith that they have and how proud they are to be Muslim, even though, you know, they stand in very terrible times. And that's actually inspired them so much that they themselves have become Muslim, and they're some of, you know, the most devout Muslims I've met. So I think that is within it's truly beautiful here.
1: Alhamdulillah. Tell us, how was your first Ramadan as a new revert?
0: Alhamdulillah. That was a very special time. I came into the deen 15th of February 2022. That was about a month before Ramadan. And I came into the deen. I took my shahada over the phone with my sheikh, actually, funnily enough.
1: Awesome.
0: Sorry, just a little tidbit there. Yeah. He just said immediately, Richard, you must take it right now. You're already de facto a Muslim, I believe he said. After I spoke to him for a while. Anyways, back to your question. That was a very special time. And I was actually very stressed out for it because I didn't really think I'd be able to cope. But alhamdulillah, and Allah's infinite mercy, I got through Ramadan I don't want to say without a problem, but it was a very spiritually uplifting time. I was able to fast all days. And I actually found it I almost found it easy. And I think the next Ramadan hit me a bit too hard and I underestimated it next time around. But alhamdulillah.
1: Alhamdulillah to that indeed. You are associated with the name of the organization that you are with?
0: Yes, the Harbour Project.
1: Yeah. So when did you get involved with them? Was it before reverting or after?
0: After reverting, yes. Okay. There actually a few of the members. Are we going to carry on there?
1: I was going to ask you what brought this on? What made you join this organization?
0: So, a part of the madrasa I attended, or I still do attend, a number of the members actually, they were the ones that formed this group.
1: Okay.
0: So they introduced me to it, and I've been working with them for a while now, for a good number of

0: years, and I really enjoyed the program. It really touched a lot of my heart that I wasn't able to fully explore, giving back to people, but on a more personal level. And alhamdulillah, I've been there for now, I'd say about attending it for about 3 years now, alhamdulillah.
1: Okay. Alhamdulillah. The project that you're currently busy with, can you speak a little bit more about it?
0: Yes, the Drift Sands project. So the Drift Sands project is basically there's a small mosque there in Drift Sands where there's majority of the Muslims there are reverts. We would say about I would say about 99% of them there. The only ones that aren't reverts is the sheikh and his family. And the conditions there are a bit rough, to say the least. So what we're doing there is we're going through there at least once a month, if we can gather enough funds, and we share a meal there with the community. We talked with them, we discussed with them, we try to build a relationship with them that's more on a more personal level instead of just handing out food parcels and then calling it a day. We know we have lots of long-term, actually we're trying to build friendships with them, it's people that we can talk to anytime. I can just pick up the phone and call someone from there and see what it is they need and have a chat with them or meet up with them. And that's the idea is kind of in twofold kind of up, trying our best to uplift our fellow Muslims in a difficult community, and as well as helping them find ease in their practicing of Islam by showing them that there are Muslims that really do care about them.
1: Subhanallah. I'm just thinking there's the reverts that I've spoken to, more particularly about Ashik and Mikael. I know they told me that they've got a WhatsApp group for reverts, so that, if ever they feel down or feel like giving up, then the people of that group is there to help them and to assist. Do
0: MashaAllah.
1: you belong to any of those kind of groups? Has there been something formed?
0: Funnily, no, not too much. I've actually
1: Okay.
0: I've never really alhamdulillah, since I took my shahada, I've been, I guess, fully immersed in my Islam, and it really hasn't, I haven't had many difficulties to second guess anything. However, I have had other converts come to me to kind of confine me and to chat, and in that sense that there has been that kind of friendship and assistance with each other there. But personally, alhamdulillah, I've actually haven't had much need.
1: Subhanallah. Richard, shukran so much for joining us and talking about your journey to Islam. I do
0: Afwan.
1: wish you all of the best, and all of the best to the family
0: Ameen.
1: with a new baby on its way. When is the baby due?
0: Inshallah. 20th September, coming soon
1: Okay.
0: now.
1: Oh, just around the corner, hey? Just around the
0: Yes,
1: corner.
0: 100%.
1: Then
0: Inshallah, it all goes fine.
1: you'll be holding that little bundle of joy in your arms, and you'll be so
0: Ameen. We can't wait, man.
1: mesmerized. I can imagine you'll be so mesmerized. You'll literally count its toes, its fingers, its ears, because you want to make sure that he or she is okay. But you know what? It's in that moment of, seeing your child for the first time, it's in that moment that you look up to the sky and say, Ya Allah, you've blessed me with this bundle of joy. You've given this to me. Let me be a father and a mother that my child will one day be proud of. And
0: Yes.
1: you know the difficulties in the world, and you've seen what different religion can do to a person. So subhanallah, may Allah make it completely easy for you and your wife. What's your wife's name, by the way?
0: My wife's name's Intisar.
1: Intisar, mashallah, beautiful name.
0: Correct, yes. Very beautiful, alhamdulillah.
1: Alhamdulillah. Do you know what you're having, or is that a surprise?
0: Oh, it's a little boy. Little boy.
1: Oh, mashallah.
0: Yes, exactly, man.
1: Mashallah. How beautiful.
0: But honestly, to carry on what you were saying there, it's a journey that we're both very excited for, and
1: Oh.
0: inshallah, we'll get there. We've both had our fair share of difficult journeys, and this one's one that we're incredibly excited for.
1: Oh, awesome, man. I wish you both all of the best, inshallah. Let us know.
0: Ameen.
1: Let me know once you've had the little boy. But all the best for you both. And I leave you in the protection of Allah subhanahu wa ta'ala until we chat again. Assalamu alaikum.
0: Inshallah. Wa alaikum salam wa rahmatullahi wa barakatuh.
1: Well, that was Richard Dalridge talking to us about his journey to Islam. And you know what? I actually find it so amazing that every revert I've spoken to have such amazing stories to tell us what they went through before they became Muslim, what is happening to them now since they are Muslim, how far they have come. And the one thing I feel really sad about is the fact that we are all there, you know, telling them Islam is the best religion, you can't get better than Islam. But once they embrace Islam, everybody suddenly just goes away. When it comes to Ramadan, when it comes to Eid time, where do they go to? They don't have families that they go to. So think about those that have embraced Islam. Think about those that are perhaps sitting by themselves, not knowing who they can talk to, and they want to talk to someone who's Muslim because they've now embraced Islam. They love the religion. But are we the ones that's actually a downfall for those reverts? Are we the ones that are not being sincere to them? So we preach the deen of Islam to them. We do whatever we possibly can. But once they embrace Islam, everybody goes away. And that is something I've heard from majority of the reverts. It doesn't matter where they are or who they're with, but they always find that once they've embraced Islam, those that kind of encourage them are the ones that actually leaves them. Some food for thought, and inshallah, let's make dua that we can help the reverts and make and open up our arms and our doors for them. Do stay tuned to 100.4 FM. Shortly, it will be time for Fiqh in Islam.

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0: If you've just tuned in, this is the program Cruise Control on Radio 786 100.4 FM with me, Sitara Holfi, keeping you company up until 5 p.m. While it is a final segment of the program, it is Fiqh in Islam with my guest being Sheikh Munir Adams. And we are still continuing our topic on understanding the Quran from chapter or juz or para 1 to 30. Now, Surah Al-Baqarah, the cow, is the second and longest chapter of the Quran, containing 286 verses. It is a Medinan. Did I pronounce it properly? Medinan?
1: Medinan, or you say Medinite.
0: Oh, Medinite, okay. Medinite Surah that provides comprehensive guidance on faith, law, history, and morality. Sheikh, Assalamu alaikum and Alhamdulillah, welcome.
1: Wa alaikum assalam wa rahmatullahi. Nice to be back, Alhamdulillah.
0: Alhamdulillah. I think we were all, I was quite sad that we couldn't link up with Sheikh.
1: Yes, it was quite unfortunate. You know, the challenge that we had with the link up, on the one occasion we did manage to link up, but it wasn't a very good connection.
0: No, it wasn't.
1: And the second occasion, we were actually traveling at that time. We were on route to Medina. So we were even having a greater struggle to link up, because what happened, when you tried to phone me, It would come through to me as a missed call.
0: Oh.
1: And then when I tried to call back, it wouldn't connect for some reason. So we sort of got lost, you know, in the connection there. You know, Alhamdulillah, we're back now, and hopefully, inshallah, we'll be able to continue where we left off with our discussions, inshallah.
0: Before we get into that, Sheikh, how was the trip?
1: The trip was phenomenal, Alhamdulillah.
0: Alhamdulillah.
1: I've had the opportunity to do Umrah before. Alhamdulillah, I did Hajj. I served with a few of the Hajj missions, so I did a total of 5 Hajj missions. So the journey of Hajj and Umrah, it's not unfamiliar to me. But you know, every trip has got its own unique nuances. And very often, depending on the people that you travel with, you know, it acquires different meanings. So the opportunity we had now was actually to undertake the journey with a school. It was quite a it was a mix of learners, educators, parents, and then were some extended family members also with. We were a total of 70 in our group, Alhamdulillah. And it was a very unique Umrah in the sense that other schools have undertaken Umrahs before. But those were mostly your Islamic schools. Now, this was a high school, but what made this unique was that this was not an Islamic school.
0: It was
1: for lack of a better word, you know, by contrast to an Islamic school, we'd refer to it as a normal Christian secular school. So this school, Normal Henselwood, quite a well-known school, very, very affectionately known by most people as normies. So they have a system where, as part of their school's extramural activities, they would undertake these tours with their students, and they have undertaken a few to some European countries before. So Alhamdulillah, the principal being a Muslim, and also because they've got quite a big Muslim student representation as well at the moment. So they thought that they would do something different, and via the education department, they arranged for this as an official school excursion. So that made it the first of its kind, as far as we know, in Cape Town at least. So that made it very, very unique. Because there was a number of requirements that had to be met, first of all, from the school itself. And in addition to that, there was also the Department of Education. So Alhamdulillah, the service provider, I hope I'm not going to get into trouble for saying this, Flywell. They're very well-known, very established. I hope I don't get into trouble for using their name. At least I hope so. But I must say, they did an excellent job. It was a great pleasure for me and an honor for me that they considered me suitable to undertake this journey with them, particularly because there were learners involved. So the mix of people gave this trip for me particularly. It was very meaningful. It was very special. I learned a lot, actually. I learned more from them.
0: Oh, wow.
1: I was supposed to be the spiritual guide, you know, and I hope that they learned something from me as well. But I would like to think that this was a very enriching journey for me personally because of the mix of people, you know. We had a few toddlers with us, and we also had a few very senior people, people that, you know, were in their 70s already.
0: Oh, wow.
1: We had people who were physically challenged in terms of the ability, mobility, they required wheelchair assistance. Some were... In terms of their health, they had challenges. And then we had the learners as the youth. We had some of the parents. I would like to think that this was such a mix of people that it covered the entire spectrum, of our society. We had the very young to the, I won't say very old, but to the more mature. We had people with different challenges, people with different levels of understanding and different kinds of interests. But I think overall in this mix, bringing it all together, via an umrah, an act of ibadah, a spiritually uplifting experience. I think it just brought so many different qualities of people, different perspectives also. And overall, I think it was a very beautiful trip. And I would like to think that everybody that undertook this journey with us, to some degree, you know, learned a lot on this journey, and also found this journey spiritually fulfilling and uplifting. In fact, one of the things that we made a point of, because it was, you know, more of a learning excursion from the perspective of the school, also with the learners being involved. Alhamdulillah, we tried to focus a lot on educating the youngsters, and by implication, everybody was part of the group from the historical perspective. You know, one thing is that we went to go and visit some of our more well-known religious sites, but it wasn't just a tourist excursion. It was actually a learning experience, and how to connect to our history, how to take lessons from our history. You know, some of the very well-known personalities, and one of the things that I would like to hope, at least, we brought to the fore for our youngsters in particular, was the role of the youth in the establishment of Islam in the Makkah period. You know, there was we went to Jabal Thawr, which is related to the Hijrah, and the role of the children of Hazrat Abu Bakr and his daughter Asma, his son Abdurrahman. You know, how as young people they had actually had a very pertinent role to play in the Prophet ﷺ's migration. Then we also find that when the Prophet ﷺ, you know, initially established his mission, how Sayyidina Ali radiallahu anhu as a youngster, and so many other youth, you know, they were the forerunners in the establishment of our deen. And then when we come again to Madinatul Munawwara, and we visit places like Uhud, you know, we've got people like Mus'ab ibn Umair, some other youngsters, and we try to highlight the role that the young people played in the establishment of our deen. When we came to Badr radiallahu we looked at the Shuhada there. There's 14 martyrs mentioned by name there, and the person whose name is right at the top is a companion by the name of Umair ibn Abi Waqas. Now his brother Sa'd bin Abi Waqas is one of the Ashra Mubashara, but Umair radiallahu anhu, his name appears right at the top of the 14 names of the martyrs, but he was only 16 years of age at the time of the Battle of Badr. So we can see how prominent the youth were, that from amongst the first martyrs in the first battle of Islam, the person whose name is right at the top is a youth, you know. And we can even relate to that, how in various other eras, and even here to our own local history, in South Africa at the time of the liberation, etc., the youth played a prominent role. So therefore, it's important for us to conscientize our youth about the role of the Muslim youth, and that they need to develop this awareness and develop a sense of responsibility, correct, even though they are still young. Mm. And even though we would like to believe that, you know, there are a number of other important things in their lives at the moment. Mm. But at the same time, you know, it's, we are not telling them that to put all of your other priorities aside.
0: Correct.
1: All that we are asking from our youth is add the responsibility of the preservation of Islam, mm, to your list of responsibilities. So I would like to think that that kind of message we were able to relate to them. Mm. And at the same time, you know, overall, I think the manner in which the entire Umrah was arranged, from its beginning to its end, in mm. terms of our location to hotels. We did two Umrahs with the group. Mm. One was the first Umrah when we came to Makkatul Mukarramah, and then we did a second Umrah, which was sort of an optional Umrah. Mm. But most people opted actually to join, which was encouraging. Mm. But what was nice about this also is that in most instances, when people do a second Umrah as part of the Umrah journey, mm, or when they go for Hajj, etc., then most people opt to go to the more well-known miqat, in Masjid Aisha in Tan'im, where Hadrat Aisha, okay, Anha, when the Prophet ﷺ instructed her when she was in Hayd and she wasn't able to complete Umrah, and the Prophet ﷺ sent her to Tan'im to go into Ihram again and come back and perform Umrah. So we didn't go to Masjid Aisha. We opted for another miqat, Bawayuji Arana, which has another historical lesson to it, because it took place after the Fathi Makkah, after the conquest of Makkah. So some people in another locality towards Ta'if, you know, they felt threatened by the prominence that Islam obtained at that time. So they decided to launch an attack. The Prophet ﷺ decided to counter it. And then they met at the place which is referred to in the Quran, at Hunain. And the Prophet, Allah Ta'ala mentions this, وَيَوْمَ حُنَيْنِ إِذْ أَعْجَبَتْكُمْ كَثْرَتُكُمْ, you know, that the Prophet, because this happened after the Fathi Makkah, so a lot of people, it was the first time so many people joined the Prophet in a campaign. But in spite of their numbers, you know, Allah Ta'ala wanted to teach the Muslims a lesson that they should not feel that now that they've got greater numbers, that their numbers was the means for them to achieve anything. Rather, they were able to achieve the victories and their progress by way of the help of Allah subhanahu wa ta'ala. So in that, there was also a lesson that we could convey to the youth. Mm. And it was a lesson that was relevant to all of us as Muslims, that, you know, whatever we might be able to achieve in life, it is not necessarily because of our material means. It's got nothing to do with our intellectual capacities. Rather, it has got to do with the extent to which we rely on Allah subhanahu wa ta'ala, we obey Allah subhanahu wa ta'ala, because that was one of the important lessons of that occasion. Mm. And then when the Prophet ﷺ, after Hunain, the Prophet ﷺ achieved a victory there, then those who remained from the people who came to challenge the Prophet ﷺ, they fled to a place called Ta'if, a well-known city also, where the Prophet ﷺ initially went also during the beginning stages of his mission, and he was pelted there. So now the Prophet ﷺ went back there, and they were in a fortress. Prophet wasn't able to conquer the fortresses at the time. But on his way back from there, so this was the first Umrah the Prophet ﷺ did after the conquest and the Fathi Makkah. Mm. As the Prophet ﷺ came back, and then the Prophet ﷺ performed his Umrah from a place called Ji'arana. So we went to this place, Ji'arana. So now we could relate to this particular aspect of history again, as part of our journey. One of the other things I would like to think for me that was also very special, when we were in Madinah to Munawwar in particular, was that we had a Dars of Hadith, you know, and we gave an exercise to everybody who joined, that they had to, as part of their journey, they had to memorize one Hadith. Because, I mean, we were in the city of the Prophet sallallahu alaihi wasallam. So the hadith we did is referred to as the hadith of rahmah, the hadith of mercy. It is also well known as a hadith referred to as hadith musalsal bil awaliyah, a hadith which generally the scholars, when they teach a new group of people a book, then this would be the hadith with which they would commence their lessons. And therefore it's referred to as musalsal bil awaliyah, which means it is a hadith that through continuation is taught by teachers as the first hadith to their students. Now, this is a legacy that has been carrying on for approximately the last 1400 years. From the time of it's either the Tabi'i or the Tabi Tabi'in, that this legacy, where this would be the first hadith which the teacher would teach to his students. So I then played the role as the teacher, and the mu'tamirin, they played the role of the students. So we enacted this lesson, and this was a lesson, the hadith that we then conveyed to them, because alhamdulillah, I, via my teachers and my change of transmission from the various scholars that I've sat in their company specifically for acquiring, you know, ijaza in this particular hadith. So I then via this then conveyed this hadith to them, so they could now, you know, have the honor of having learned a hadith in the city of the Prophet sallallahu alaihi wasallam. And it's a very short hadith, so we gave it to them for the purpose of memorization. I hope they can still remember it. I'd like to mention it, if I may.
0: Please.
1: And it's a hadith that is reported by Abdullah ibn Amr ibn As radiallahu ta'ala anhu. قال رسول الله صلى الله عليه وسلم. He said that the Prophet said, الرحمون يرحمهم الرحمن ارحموا من في الأرض يرحمكم من في السماء. That the Prophet ﷺ, Abdullah ibn Amr ibn As, he mentions that the Prophet ﷺ had said that those who show mercy, they will be shown mercy. So show mercy to those in the earth, and the one in the heavens will show mercy towards you. What a beautiful hadith.
0: Beautiful.
1: So that was the one hadith which they were required to memorize. And then there was a second hadith which we did, which is also a very, very well-known hadith. And it is referred to as the hadith Jibreel. And the reason why we did that hadith in Madinatul Munawwara was because this hadith is considered to... The incident regarding this narration is considered to have taken place inside Masjid al-Nabawi.
0: Oh.
1: So it was an occasion... it is considered that this incident took place shortly before the Prophet ﷺ became ill, that illness in which the Prophet ﷺ passed away. So the Prophet ﷺ was in Masjid al-Nabawi, and the companions were sitting with the Prophet ﷺ, as was customary. And then the narrator mentions the hadith reported by Abdullah ibn Umar radiallahu anhu, in which he says that his father Umar ibn Khattab narrated this to him. And then his father said that we were sitting with the Prophet ﷺ, and then all of a sudden there appeared a man who had extremely black hair and extremely white clothes. And they said what was unique about this person is that, now if we can imagine, he said that this person did not have any effects of traveling on him, and nor did any one of us know him. So this was, in that statement alone, is very unique, because if the person was an outsider who had come to Medina, then he would either have been covered in dust due to his traveling, or his hair would have been disheveled.
0: Mm.
1: So he didn't have any of the effects of traveling on him, which meant that he was then in all likelihood from Medina. But if he was from Medina, because it wasn't such a big town, we would have known him. But nobody in our group recognized him or knew him either. Wow. So this was very unique. And he mentions this uniqueness about him. And then he says that this person came to the Prophet ﷺ. He sat in front of the Prophet ﷺ with his knees against the knees of the Prophet. And then he put his hands on the thighs of the Prophet ﷺ. And then he asked the Prophet ﷺ that, what is Iman? And then the Prophet ﷺ explained what is Iman. You know, Arkanul Iman, Arkanul Islam, Arkanul Ihsan. It actually comes from this hadith.
0: Oh,
1: referred to as the hadith Jibreel. So he asked the Prophet ﷺ, Mal Iman. And then the Prophet ﷺ explained to him, you know, the Arkan of Iman. And then he said to the Prophet ﷺ, Sadaqta, that you have spoken the truth. So Sayyidina Umar then mentions that this surprised us, because the person is asking a question, but he's also confirming that the answer is correct. Because if you are asking, it means you don't know.
0: Exactly.
1: So now the matter comes now, who is actually the student and who's actually the teacher? So is the Prophet ﷺ the student, or is the Prophet ﷺ the teacher? And then he asked the Prophet ﷺ about Islam. The Prophet ﷺ responded. Again he said, you're speaking the truth. Then he asked the Prophet ﷺ regarding Ihsan. The Prophet ﷺ said what Ihsan was. He said the Prophet ﷺ was speaking the truth. Then he asked the Prophet ﷺ regarding the signs of Qiyamah. And then the Prophet ﷺ said to him that the one who is being asked knows no more than the one who is asking. In other words, neither one of us knows the answer to this. But then he asked, now tell me some of the signs of Qiyamah. And then the Prophet ﷺ mentioned, you know, that a slave girl will give birth to a master. You'll see that those people who are shepherds, they will vie with one another in building big buildings, etc. So he mentioned some of these qualities. And then Sayyidina Umar said, so we stayed for a while with the Prophet ﷺ. And then another narration mentioned that the Prophet ﷺ then told him, go and see if you can find that person and call him back. So Sina Umar said that we went to look for him, but nobody could find him. And then when we came back, the Prophet ﷺ asked us, Atadaruna man is sa'il? Do you people know who was it that asked the question? And then they said, Allah wa Rasulu A'lam. Allah and His Rasul knows best. Allah, they know alone. So then the Prophet said, Hada Jibreel. This was Jibreel. So if you can imagine, when we go to Madinatul Munawwara, we are going to a place where the angels walked. And not only did they walk there amongst men. They sat in the company of the companions, radiallahu ta'ala majma'in. So if we can imagine, now this is why we chose this hadith, because it has got this educational background to it, of the student-teacher, you know, relationship, because we had learners with us.
0: Yeah.
1: That's why we chose this hadith in particular, and because it played off in Madinatul Munawwara. So the teacher, the Nabi Sallallahu Alaihi Wasallam says that Hada Jibreel Ataakum liyuallimakum dinakum. The Prophet said that this was Jibreel. He actually came to you people in order to teach you your deen. Subhanallah. So if you can imagine this role play between the best prophet and the best angel in order to educate this ummah. Can we imagine? Subhanallah. So the companions, they were the fortunate ones from amongst this ummah that they had this role playing. So here we can see how role playing is also a means of education.
0: Correct.
1: You understand? And how, by way of asking questions and answering them, these are all ways and means of educating people, and how this lesson of education took place inside Masjid al-Nabawi. So we then did this particular hadith. And it also highlights the four very important aspects of our deen for all of us to become familiar with. You know, it is the principles of our faith, our iman, the principles of Islam, the principles of ihsan, which relates to our sincerity, our consciousness of Allah subhanahu wa ta'ala. But then also, fourthly, very important, it is the signs of Qiyamah. Because this ummah of the Prophet sallallahu alaihi wasallam will endure until the end of this world.
0: Correct.
1: So as a result of that, it is important for us to be aware with the kind of events that will be coming, so that we can know how to respond to them. Because many of the things even that we are experiencing now in the Muslim world, you understand, it was predicted by the Prophet sallallahu alaihi wasallam, and also so that we can understand who, as you say, who's who in the zoo. You understand? So when these kind of events, like for example, we recently at the 10th of Muharram, with regard to the killing of Hadrat Hussein radiallahu anhu, but that is also something that was predicted by the Prophet sallallahu alaihi wasallam. The killing of Hadrat, the assassination of Hadrat Ali was predicted by the Prophet sallallahu alaihi wasallam. The assassination of Hadrat Uthman was predicted. The assassination of Hadrat Umar was predicted. You know, so many other events like these, the Prophet ﷺ predicted them, and it's important for us to be familiar with these narrations of the Prophet ﷺ and the lessons that the Prophet ﷺ, you know, teaches us via these kinds of incidents, so that we can know how to respond to them. And also so that we can know how to navigate our future. You know, like one of the scholars beautifully mentioned that the history of any community, you know, it's like the rear view mirror in your car. You know, you from time to time, in order to navigate your way safely forward, you need to look at what's happening behind you, what happened behind you. So we need to look at our past in order to know how to navigate our future. So having brought some of these past lessons, you know, to the fore for our Mu'tamirin that were traveling with us, especially for our youth, you know, we are very hopeful that some of these lessons they learned on this journey would you know, be of benefit to them. At the same time, and I mentioned this yesterday, we've got the Umrah class on a Saturday at our masjid. So I mentioned this yesterday also, is that we should also not discount the insights of our youth. Because that was one of the important things that I also came to realize also, that, you know, sometimes how we see the reality and how they see the reality might vary, but that does not mean that we should discount these.
0: Correct.
1: Because, you know, we are seeing it through older eyes, but they are seeing it through fresh, current eyes. So we should also, you know, be prepared to listen to them. We should be prepared to engage with them. And one of the beautiful things of this journey for me was the mutual cooperation we had within this group. You know, there was no individual no individuals in this group. Mm. You know, wherever we were able to, everybody was always prepared to lend a hand to assist everybody else. You know, and that was one of the beautiful things in this Umrah. So that also shows us that we need this collaboration and cooperation between our young and our old. Great. Because our younger generations, they might have the energy and they can see certain things that we are not able to see. At the same time, we have more experience. Mm. So joining between, you know, the exuberance of youth to be tempered with the experience of those who are more senior, you know, one can achieve a lot. Mm-hmm. And I would like to think that is why overall, I can't actually think that we really had any hiccups. Mm. You know, when there was a challenge here and there, you know, everybody's cooperation and involvement made it so easy to overcome. Mm. And I would like to think that everybody who was with us on this journey came back happy. Mm. And, you know, the scholars tell us that the success of any group undertaking an endeavor is that they start united, they end united, and they are generally happy with one another. And I would like to think that if that is the measure for determining the success of any group activity, then I would like to think that this Umrah was really a wonderful, wonderful trip. Alhamdulillah.
0: Subhanallah. And I think what's so beautiful about it as well is June was Youth Month.
1: Yes.
0: And the fact that Sheikh and them went in June.
1: And it was Muharram as well.
0: Yes, exactly. So Sheikh got the, you know, got Muharram on the one side and educating the youth on the other side. Did Sheikh ever sit down with the youth and ask them how they feel about the experience?
1: In fact, you know, we did do that. In fact, towards the end of our trip, we took permission from the parents and the principal whether we might be able to interview some of the students. We interviewed the head boy because he was with us, and then also the boy who was the head of the MSA at the school.
0: Okay.
1: And you know, from their responses, I was actually quite surprised to appreciate how much they'd actually soaked up. Because sometimes one would assume that, you know, you're not always sure whether the level on which you are addressing them is actually getting across to them. And sometimes it might appear as though they are distracted, but then it's actually not like that.
0: Yeah.
1: It is just that they were busy soaking up so much, and that came to the fore when we spoke to them. Mm. So I would like to think that therefore they enjoyed the trip very much. In fact, one of the words used by one of the learners was that it was surreal, you know.
0: Oh.
1: So that was his experience, you know. And the other learners also, you know, expressing this that, in fact, one of the learners, we didn't interview him, but when we are on the airport coming home, one of the learners said to his parents, "Yo, why must we go home? Why can't we just stay?"
0: Oh, man.
1: <You know? laughs> So, alhamdulillah, I would like to think, therefore, that overall, it was a very... I think also from the perspective, I would like to encourage this also, you know,

0: You know, for parents, if it is possible, I know that it is financially very challenging, but if you are able to undertake this kind of journey with your children, I think it is a very beautifully bonding experience. I think even for couples, you understand. Sometimes for couples, we as husbands and wives, you know, we in the hustle and bustle of life,
1: correct,
0: we don't always make enough time for our spouses. Guilty as charged also. So that's why I think if one is able to and you can undertake this kind of journey, especially along with your spouse, you know, because it is a religious journey. It is a mix between religion, education, touring. So we try to have our program such that we had programs where we kept people occupied and we had our excursions, but at the same time we did not take all of the time also. We also allowed them some of their own time because we had families also, and for them to do their own bonding and for them to have some of their own time together and where they could do the things that interested them. So I think overall it was very, very balanced trip, very nice, very, very well planned trip. Alhamdulillah. We also spent a day in Doha in Qatar on the way back. That was part of the trip, which was also very nice. So we did a bit of an excursion, a day trip of Doha. In fact, when we were there, you know, many of the Mu'tamirin said, you know, if this could have only been extended by another day, etc., because there was so much more that could have been explored, but obviously we didn't have the time for it. So therefore, I think that was sort of the cherry on the cake.
1: Yeah.
0: But overall, alhamdulillah, wonderful trip.
1: Alhamdulillah. Sheikh, I actually think that perhaps we could get the students to come in and talk about the experience.
0: Well, I can make contact with the school. I'll speak to the principal about it. And then I'll ask them.
1: Sheikh and come in with them and talk about it. Because for me, it is like Sheikh said, they have taken in so much.
0: Yes.
1: You know, they went not knowing what to expect, but when they got there, like the one boy said, it was all surreal.
0: Yes.
1: So, I mean, imagine just how it would be for any of the other youngsters.
0: Certainly.
1: And also an encouragement for the youngsters. Yes. Like, you know, if you want to go on holiday, go for Umrah.
0: Certainly.
1: If you by the means to go for Hajj, you do. But if you can do Umrah, why not?
0: Why not?
1: And also married couples. Yes. You know, if you want to go on honeymoon, go do an Umrah.
0: Go do Umrah, exactly. I think that, you know, in fact, if you see at some of the people that's there for Umrah, it's you'll be amazed. I think 80%, if not more, of the people who are actually there on Umrah are middle class people and perhaps even of lower income than that. Because you see people from all over the world. And I think one of the beautiful things about it is that, you know, when people are in Ihram and they're on the Mataf and then all of those other superficial things that makes us different from each other just all disappears.
1: Correct.
0: And we all become the same and we are all in the same, you know, quest for finding that closeness to Allah subhanahu wa ta'ala. And therefore, I think it is a very enriching and in its own way, it teaches us so much about ourselves.
1: Sure.
0: And it teaches us also about what are the real priorities in life. You know, that every person is also just a person.
1: Correct.
0: Irrespective of where they are from,
1: so
0: irrespective of whether they are wealthy, whether they are poor. You know, people are all in the, you know, at the end of it, we are all just the same. We are all people. We're made of flesh and bone, and we have hearts and we have feelings and we've got emotions and we experience pain, we experience anguish, and sometimes, you know what is so ironical, people will come on the same mataf, I don't know whether they might even realize it or not, But then they will come from countries who are seemingly in conflict with one another.
1: Oh, wow.
0: You know, they, which shows you that what governments do and what people want, it's not the same thing.
1: Exactly.
0: Because people will come from those different countries which are busy bombing each other. But on the mataf, they're making labbaik together. When the iqama goes and they have to stand in their rows, their countries might be at war back home, but they'll be

0: sitting next to each other, not knowing. You understand? And then they take the make takbir and they make salah together. And then you ask yourself whether all of the things which we are in conflict in over, in, you know, in the entire world, you know, why are those conflicts really there?
1: So true.
0: You know, because every human being essentially wants the same things that every other human being wants.
1: So true.
0: I think the problem is those human beings who want to dominate the rest of us.
1: No,
0: because
1: that is true.
0: Majority of people in the world all essentially just want the same thing. It's that minority. It's that minority who wants to be in control and dominate everybody else. That's actually the groups that's causing the problem for the entire world.
1: I agree with what Sheikh is saying there. Sheikh, we didn't do the Quran today.
0: Next week, but, inshallah.
1: But the thing is, it was such an important conversation because we couldn't link up with Sheikh.
0: Yes.
1: So I said, like, you know, today I'm going to ask Sheikh, you know, how was the trip and everything. And the information that you've shared with us, it's so important because it gives us all an insight, especially for those of us who hasn't been there yet.
0: I would encourage every person, wallahi, as you know, the Prophet has mentioned that we should go for Hajj and Umrah by implication before time will come when we are not able to go. And I know because of how events in the world are, there are some people that saying, you know, that we should boycott Hajj, etc. And that, I suppose, it's in its place to some degree. But the reality is that what people perhaps being on the plains of Mina and Arafah and making tawaf together and doing sa'i together, perhaps that's one of the reasons why the world is not in more chaos. You understand? So what I'm trying to is that perhaps this is part of the ilaj. Perhaps this is part of the remedy. You understand? So for us as Muslims to also appreciate, you know, this coming together via Umrah, via Hajj, via the Tawaf, and looking at the so much of the history that has been preserved for us, like Uhud and Badr and Khandak, you know, and the Haramain, etc. You know, and even when we were there, the different wells that we visited, you know, Majid Quba, there's the Gharz well with that had the water from which the ghusl of the Prophet ﷺ was done at the time of his janaza. You know, there was obviously there's the Rouha, also they pronounce it, which is a well that was on the road basically between Sham, which is now Palestine, and Makkatul Mukarrama, which is said that approximately 70 prophets, you know, in going for Hajj stopped there and drank water from this well. Now we have the opportunity to go there as well. There's Bir Shifa, which is said that, you know, the water there used to be bitter and unpalatable. Then the Prophet Salam on his way to Badr stopped there, he spat into that well, his saliva mixed with the water became sweet. Up until today, the water is sweet and it's got the curing ability. That's called Bir Shifa, the well of cure. Now imagine that is the barakah of the saliva of the Prophet. If you can only imagine then, what is the barakah of the life and the teachings of the Prophet? How sweet would that not make our lives? You understand? So these are all of the lessons that we can come to learn whilst undertaking these journeys. And I think that all of those experiences, you know, adding up in our lives will inshallah hopefully make us better people also, inshallah.
1: Inshallah to that indeed. Sheikh, once again, I'm happy Sheikh is back. I'm happy Sheikh came to the studio today.
0: Alhamdulillah.
1: And, you know, imparting this valuable information to us.
0: Alhamdulillah.
1: And inshallah, Sheikh can just let me know in the week if
0: inshallah
1: we can get the kids.
0: Yeah, I'll speak to the principal because I think the school is starting on Tuesday.
1: Okay.
0: So I'll make contact tomorrow with the principal of the school, inshallah, and then I'll ask him if it's possible, perhaps we can learn, because I think one of the people that would have been interesting also to interview, unfortunately we didn't have an opportunity to interview her, was the head girl. So I'll see if I can request him for the head boy, the head girl, and the
1: vice captain.
0: The person in charge of the MSA. And perhaps we can see the principal himself also, if he can come. He can give a bit more background also to the trip.
1: Exactly.
0: And this was sort of his brainchild, his vision for the school, because the school has undertaken a number of trips to European countries, etc. But he wanted to do something. This was the first religious sort of trip that they've undertaken from the school. And it was, so to say the first non-Muslim school to have done this officially, as an educational excursion with the endorsement of the Department of Education.
1: Alhamdulillah, looking forward to that and looking Inshallah. Forward to hearing Sheikh's answer for me in the week.
0: Inshallah.
1: Well, that brings us to the close for cruise control on this Sunday afternoon. If you're on the roads, please don't drive any faster than your guardian angels can fly, and remember to build your own dreams, or someone else will help you to build theirs. I'll be back tomorrow evening between 9 and 10 for Lifestyle Matters. Until then, Abid the Huda Hafiz.
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2: Assalamu alaikum and good afternoon. I am Rukaya Siriya with the day's news roundup. Retired Judge Takalani Rulinga has given an undertaking that the newly established IDAC oversight office that he leads will be led by strict judicial detachment. He says they will neither participate in public debate nor be influenced by external pressure or popular opinion. The oversight office is allowed to receive complaints from both internal and external parties in relation to the anti-corruption unit, which falls under the National Prosecuting Authority. The office can investigate complaints about alleged improper conduct. These include prosecutors, investigators, deputy directors and other persons appointed to support the work of IDAC. Now, Judge Rulinga indicates that the office will not be stepping on the toes of other entities. He says they will operate within the clearly defined constitutional and legislative boundaries, complementing existing law enforcement and oversight mechanisms.
3: It is important to clarify that the Office of the IDEC Oversight Judge does not investigate intelligence matters that fall within the jurisdiction of the Inspector General of Intelligence. The functions performed by the retired judge do not diminish the powers of the South African Police Service or the Directorate for Priority Crime Investigation to investigate criminal conduct involving any individual or institution.
2: IDAC Oversight Judge Takalani Rulinga. The establishment of this office comes as the anti-corruption unit is under severe scrutiny. Allegations of abuse of power and interference in cases have been heard at the Matlanga Commission, impacting IDAC's credibility. IDAC's head advocate Andrea Johnson is also under question and could find herself suspended. Johnson is expected to testify on Tuesday. A case of murder is being investigated after the body of a 48-year-old man was found in Belleville South. Residents made the discovery on the corners of William Hartel and Zimri Streets this morning. The man had a gunshot wound to the face. At least four men believed to be linked to a local gang have been arrested in connection with the murder of a 31-year-old Somali spaza shop owner and extortion in Bontville. According to police, the suspects are alleged to have terrorized spaza shop owners in the area, demanding so-called protection fees and closing down their stores. Three of the suspects were nabbed at a property on Asahai Street, while the fourth was apprehended in Yakkelsvlei Street. The suspects are expected to appear in the Bishop Lavis Magistrates Court tomorrow. Iran's Atomic Energy Organization has condemned the U.S. attack on a nuclear power plant in the Khuzestan province. The plant, which is under construction and was attacked, is part of the ongoing deliberate American aggression on civilian infrastructure. The Iranian organization says the strike goes against a peaceful nuclear facility that remains under the country's safeguards agreement. It added that the strike could not halt Iran's nuclear activities, but would instead strengthen the resolve of Iran's nuclear industry experts to continue advancing the country's peaceful nuclear program. The Iranian naval forces have again shown that they are firmly managing the Strait of Hormuz. The IRGC's navy has announced that four US-backed vessels were dealt with as they sought to transit the waterway through an unsafe route after disabling their navigation systems and ignoring warnings. It says two vessels encountered incidents and were forced to stop in place, while the remaining two abandoned their attempt and retreated. The Iranian forces say no oil, gas or chemical fertilizer shipments would pass through the strait without prior coordination and authorization, warning that vessels entering unsafe routes under American interference would inevitably risk similar incidents. And finally, after more than a month and just over 100 games, the battle of who are the world champions of soccer will be settled later today in the final World Cup match. Defending champions Argentina will go up against the European champion Spain at a packed stadium in America's New Jersey. The history between the two sides is remarkably short. They've only played each other once in a World Cup back in the 1996 group stage, where Argentina came out on top. Their recent meeting was a 2018 friendly, which Spain won comfortably 6-1, though Lionel Messi did not play in that match. Spain will be looking to claim their second world title, while Argentina is hoping for a fourth. If Argentina wins, they become the first team to successfully defend the title since Brazil did so in 1962. That's a wrap of some of the main news stories here on Radio 786 for today. The news team will be back tomorrow morning at 5 to 7.
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2: In Cape Town and its suburbs today, a cloudy day is expected with a gentle northwesterly breeze reaching speeds of up to 13 kilometers per hour. There is a slight chance of some rain. Temperatures should range from 7 to 17 degrees.
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8: 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It's Qadra Mohammed in for Zainab Bean today, and it is time for Medical Mondays. Today we are speaking medication and weight loss. Now this afternoon on Medical Mondays, we are tackling one of the biggest conversations in healthcare right now, GLP-1 medications and weight loss. You've probably heard of names like Ozempic, Wegovy, and Mounjaro. Okay, Mounjaro is the correct pronunciation. Making headlines and filling social media feeds, often promoted as miracle solutions for weight loss. But with so much information and misinformation circulating, how do we separate fact from fiction? To help us understand the science behind these medications, who they're intended for, the risks involved, and how South Africans can create how South Africans can access treatment safely. We are joined by two experts from the Urgent Care Network. We are delighted to welcome Dr. Nikita Alexander, founder and public health expert at UCN, as well as Dr. Hajer Kada, child health physician at UCN. Doctors, welcome back to Medical Mondays.
9: Shukran for having us.
8: It's an absolute pleasure. How are you doing today?
9: Cold.
8: It's cold.
9: Yeah, it is quite.
8: It's good to have you in studio. So I think let's get straight into it.
9: Of course.
8: GLP-1 medications have become a household names over the past year. To start us off, what exactly are GLP-1 medications and how do they work in the body?
9: Sure. So I'll start. I think GLP-1 has sort of become a buzzword for everyone. So everyone wanting to lose weight, think GLP-1 now. but I think it's important to understand the science behind it before we start prescribing it irresponsibly to our patients. So what GLP-1 stands for is glucagon-like peptide 1, which is a hormone that the gut naturally produces after you eat. So it signals your brain that you're full, slows the stomach emptying, so food can digest gradually. So ultimately also tells your pancreas to release insulin and in response to glucose. So what the medications we see on the market now are called GLP-1 receptor agonists, and they are synthetic versions of the hormone, and that is ultimately engineered to be far more potent and sort of longer lasting in terms of versus the natural version that you'd find in your body. And that sort of then signals you to feel fuller for longer over longer periods of time. And what the result then is that you eat less and without the conscious effort of having to diet, if that makes sense. And you experience fewer cravings over time, and then obviously resulting in significant calorie deficit, and then as a result, significant weight loss quite quickly over a short period of time.
8: Now, it's fascinating to see, how a medication like GLP-1 has gained popularity over time, because I think for very many years and for a very long time, obesity was often viewed as simply just a lifestyle issue. Why is obesity now recognized as a chronic medical condition that sometimes requires medical treatment?
9: I'll jump in again. Yeah. I'll give Dr. Kada a chance now. But just to put it into perspective, the South African Metabolic Medicine and Surgery Society published an updated clinical practice guideline in November 2025 recommending GLP-1s as a treatment for obesity alongside other interventions. But just to put it into perspective in terms of our population, South Africans, women specifically, 68% of women in South Africa are overweight or obese, which is a large number.
8: Yes.
9: And 31% of men are overweight or obese in South Africa. Again, that's a third of the population. For women, that's two-thirds of the population. And it's now the number two leading cause of non-communicable diseases in South Africa, which is, it's mind-blowing. It's sort of surpassing, the things that we traditionally would diagnose in the clinical environment. So, yeah, Dr. Kada, you want to add anything here?
10: Yeah, I think people also... obesity before was, I think, defined as like a BMI above 30. People just did height and weight, and it was simply like, okay, you classified as obese. But I think we've got new evidence to show essentially that it's its own disease process. And without getting too much into the science, I think just important for people to know that it's not just that you are not eating well and not exercising and therefore you're obese. Sometimes people are genuinely trying to do those things and they simply can't shift the weight. And it's due to the fact that there's quite a lot of like inflammatory processes that happen specifically with the fatty tissue that surrounds the abdomen. So BMI doesn't account for fat distribution, whereas with obesity we're looking at like that central adiposity, and it's an inflammation process that's happening around that fatty tissue.
9: And also just to say that obesity is not someone's failure to diet or it's sort of falling off the wagon every now and then. It's ultimately a culmination of biologics that come together to form a disease.
8: A disease, yeah.
9: Essentially,
8: Yeah. This got wish I had had this conversation when I was a teenager. You know, the types of messaging that we get, you know, out there.
9: 100%.
8: You know, it's great that we have all of the science to back it up. You know, now. Mm. So GLP-1 is obviously one of the names or terms that is used when we speak about this medication. But there are other names like Ozempic, Wegovy, Mounjaro, and Saxenda.
9: Saxenda.
8: Yes. Mm. Could you explain the differences between these medications and which ones are currently approved for use in South Africa?
9: Sure. So Ozempic, which is probably the most popular one of them all, is let's take it a step back. GLP-1s are a class of drugs.
8: Okay.
9: And they are, like I said, synthetically designed to basically be the more potent version of what we naturally have in our body as a hormone. What pharmaceutical companies or manufacturers have been able to do is ultimately bind more than one of these gut hormones together. But like we said, the most popular one is Ozempic, and the active ingredient in that is called semaglutide, which is a synthetic ingredient that is registered with SAHPRA and is registered actually for type 2 diabetes. Mm-hmm. And it's not actually registered for weight loss. We're using it off what we call off-label for weight loss. And then we've got Wegovy. Both of these medications are manufactured by Novo Nordisk. Also semaglutide, basically it's exactly the same molecule, and that is registered for weight management. But it's basically the same molecule, but it's higher doses and it's with different sort of indications. Mm-hmm. Then we've got Mounjaro, which is tirzepatide, which is a dual action of GLP-1 plus GIP, which is another gut hormone, working sort of symbiotically to again achieve weight loss. This is approved for type 2 diabetes and weight loss, and was registered with SAHPRA as well, so it is approved for use. Those are the subcut injectables that are currently available on the market, and then the older classes of, call it the earlier GLP-1s, are Victoza, which is and as you said, Saxenda. Both of those are liraglutide. That's tongue twisters for all of these guys. And in both, so Victoza and Saxenda are exactly what Ozempic and Wegovy are. One is registered for type 2 diabetes, and the other one is registered for weight management.
8: Okay.
9: But exactly the same molecule, ultimately. And currently, those are the only weight loss GLP-1 / type 2 diabetes medications on the market that fall within that class.
8: Mm-hmm.
9: Everything outside that is not approved for use.
8: Very important.
9: Very important to know.
8: Very important. And so we mentioned Ozempic, and I think like Ozempic is the one that's like most common, especially on social media platforms.
9: Mm-hmm.
8: It's often mentioned for weight loss. Is it? I know you mentioned that it's actually registered for diabetes or type 2 diabetes, but is it actually approved for that purpose in South Africa? And why is the distinction between something being approved for weight management and something being approved for diabetes, why is that distinction important?
9: It's more important for data tracking than most things, but at the same time, obviously safety profiles are important to note when it comes to registration of any new drug. Mm-hmm. So SAHPRA will ultimately view data from the FDA, from the EMA, so that's the Federal Drug Authority, the European Medical Authority. Both of those ultimately connect to SAHPRA, and based on that, there will be a set of clinical evidence, either in the way of a safety profile or an efficacy profile, to tell us what this drug will be indicated for.
8: Okay.
9: So that's then based on the clinical trials that have been run for the drug for its registration. So the reason why there's a difference, to answer your question, would be essentially that the drug would have first been tested for type 2 diabetes and subsequently also been tested for something else, but they would have registered as two different agents, essentially.
8: Mm-hmm.
9: Anything more you're saying?
10: No, I mean, I agree with that. I mean, like Nikita kind of said as well, both of, so Wegovy and Ozempic is the same molecule, mm-hmm. essentially. So it really is for tracking purposes, because essentially they're both the exact same thing. One is just a higher dose than the other. Mm. And yeah, I mean, I pretty much agree with that. It's just the indications for use.
9: Yeah. Exactly, yeah.
8: And the fact that, you know, they are approved.
9: That's the important thing to remember.
8: They are approved. Now, clinical studies have shown impressive weight loss results with these medications. But beyond losing weight, what other health benefits have researchers observed?
9: Well, I think there's a beyond the weight loss, there's GLP-1s demonstrate an intense cardiovascular benefit to patients. Okay. I mean, just looking at, if I can quote from the SELECT trial, 20% reduction in major cardiovascular events with semaglutide, which is a direct quote from the trial findings. And essentially that means that people who generally would need to take these drugs usually have some kind of strain on their cardiovascular system. Yes. So it basically doubles down as an additional benefit to these patients to protect them from further cardiovascular assault, essentially. Mm-hmm. And as well as something like reduction in kidney disease progression, improvement in fatty liver disease, mm-hmm. emerging evidence also for sleep apnea, mm-hmm. And other neurological conditions is what was tested in that trial. But really interesting that, again, a lot of the clinical manifestations that obese patients are going to come through with are actually covered in as additional benefits of this drug class, which is, I mean, it's sort of fortuitous in the way that, yes, you're losing weight and so your risk becomes less, but at the same time, it ultimately does act on other systems in the body to, double down on additional clinical benefits.
10: Mm-hmm. Yeah. I think, I mean, you touched on the SELECT trial. I think I think it was one of the biggest, like, kind of discoveries recently when it came to semaglutide specifically. And I think, interestingly enough, I mean, we spoke about Ozempic being used, the indication is in type 2 diabetes. But in the SELECT trial, it was specifically done on 17,000 participants who were non-diabetic. Mm. That was the really interesting part. Mm, and it showed a 20% reduction in the major adverse cardiac events, so strokes, heart attacks. Mm-hmm. So I know, it's really beneficial for that. Obviously, with the guidance and supervision
8: of course
10: of your practitioner, your health practitioner. But yeah, let's just put it this way, it's such an exciting drug that's been released, and I think for the right groups of people, it can drastically change their quality of life and health outcomes. It's incredibly exciting that we've discovered this drug, but with everything, it needs to be appropriately prescribed, populations. Yeah,
8: of course. Yeah, because when Dr. Alexander was mentioning that, I'm like, oh, those are all things that are like associated with diabetes or like, you know, with being overweight and those kinds. So that's incredible. It's like a multiple birds with one stone kind of situation. And that's absolutely incredible. But I think do have to flip to the other side and then ask the question.
9: As we always do in life,
8: you know, about possible side effects. You know, what are some of the most common side effects that patients experience, and how are they usually managed?
9: Ooh, so the most common side effects and the highest incidence of them are gastrointestinal side effects. So nausea, vomiting, diarrhea, constipation. And that is usually dose related. So how we prescribe GLP-1s generally from dose initiation and then managing upwards is essentially what we call dose titration, where increase the dose as you go along.
8: Okay. Mm-hmm.
9: And so when there's a dose change, generally it seems that there'll be a higher likelihood of side effects. But definitely constipation. So recently the FDA had issued black box warnings on GLP-1s specifically because of the constipation aspect of it. So that means that the FDA felt that there wasn't enough emphasis put on constipation being a likely side effect, because patients have become paralyzed in terms of their colons have become paralyzed temporarily or permanently, and therefore the black box warnings were issued. In this instance, just in general population and general use, gastrointestinal side effects are a definite common thing, but obviously to manage it through diet, because realistically, if you're on a GLP-1, you eat less.
8: Yes.
9: And you take in less fiber, you take in less fluids, and so naturally, you're probably going to become constipated. But at the same time, the nausea, the vomiting is a real common thing we do see. I mean, about 20 to 50% of patients do at least experience nausea at some point. That's the most common thing. Muscle mass loss is another thing that we do see, just because, again, it can be dietary related as well. And also fatigue can also become a possible side effect. So then you may not be, going to the gym as much as you'd like to. But I mean,
10: also just to touch on the muscle mass, when you're in a calorie deficit, your body doesn't choose where it loses the fat from. So it can lose it from the fat itself, or it can lose it from other tissue in the body, which often, for most people, because they're not making an active effort to preserve their muscle mass, so not intaking enough protein, not doing active resistance training, they often lose quite a lot of, they lose muscle mass. And so I think it's quite visible to see on some people, which I think is why it's gotten so much attention and traction, essentially, is that, people will say things like Ozempic face and that kind of stuff, which is, it's just, I mean, it's a redistribution of where your fat deposits are, but it also is a loss of muscle mass that essentially is occurring. But a lot of these things, I agree, are diet related.
8: Yes.
10: We're not taking in the correct amounts because we physically just don't want to eat. And so that's why it's really, really important to, when you are taking this class of drug, that it's done under supervision, that it's done under guidance. I think a lot of people just go on it and there's not, first of all, there's not a clear strategy on how to take it, and there's not a clear exit plan as well. So like, once I stop it, then what? It's a tool, it's not the cure.
9: And it shouldn't be the lifelong crutch. That's not the answer.
10: Exactly.
8: I think that's an important point. So it'll help with like weight loss, but you're not off the hook when it comes to diet and exercise.
9: Absolutely not. We wish. That's not the case, unfortunately.
8: It's not quite the miracle that we've been hoping for, but it's okay. It's okay. We can take care of ourselves in this regard.
9: All good things in moderation, unfortunately.
8: Of course. And so what about, at the risk of sounding like an insert on a medication package, are there certain people who should not be using GLP-1 medications, or what medical conditions or circumstances make these treatments unsuitable?
9: I think straight off the bat, pregnancy and breastfeeding goes without saying. And I say this specifically as a first sort of group of the population to note, because I understand that postpartum weight loss is a struggle. I understand that. But I need to be clear that anyone who is breastfeeding, anyone who is pregnant, should not be taking this medication. Additionally, because it's just not safe to be used in pregnancy, type 1 diabetics is another group of the population that shouldn't be on this. It's the increased risk for TKA in type 1 diabetics. And then anyone with thyroid pathologies or his family history thereof. Dr. Kay, do you want to elaborate on this part?
10: Yeah, we can. So they found, it was essentially done in, they found it in rodents. But I mean, it was quite clinically significant that it's like an absolute contraindication. So essentially a family history of, I think it's thyroid C-cell carcinoma. That there's a risk of that. Now it's difficult obviously for us to gauge the exact histology type of the type of cancer that a patient has. So as a general thing, if there's a family history of thyroid issues and or thyroid cancer, I generally, first of all, you'd want to investigate that and probably perform some kind of thyroid function test on a patient. But generally, it's actually just a contraindication. Okay. I wouldn't even take the risk. Really, I wouldn't. There's other methods we can look at that are not going to put you at
9: life-threatening risk, I think.
10: Exactly.
9: And just to say, that was another black box warning that was issued by the FDA. So something to take quite seriously. But just, I think, another point, like I said, gastrointestinal side effects are quite common. Contraindications, so patients who should not be taking this, as well as anyone with severe gastrointestinal disease. So like a gut motility disease, like inflammatory bowel disease, not a good idea to be taking this. And obviously in general, patients who have renal or hepatic impairments, that's another big question mark, because again, very limited data available in terms of the safety for these patients. But yeah, again, I think from what Dr. Kade is saying, it should be taken with caution, under supervision. That's the point to obviously drive home here.
8: I know, so there's, you know, the hyperactive and underactive thyroid, and I know people with an underactive thyroid have a tendency to gain weight a lot, and so they look to this class of drugs to sort of help and assist.
9: It's quite prevalent in our community, so it's, thyroid pathology is quite prevalent, and so you think that this, again, is a miracle that's sold to you over WhatsApp or sold to you somewhere over social media, dare I say, very controversially. But essentially, it may not be the answer. It may not be the safe answer.
8: Right. Speaking of things being sold via WhatsApp, you know, we've seen a rise in counterfeit and unregistered weight loss products being sold online and through WhatsApp groups. How serious is this problem, and what dangers do these fake products pose?
9: So I'm this is the controversiality that's entered the room. Look, I think I'm always going to be a fan of ever-changing, you know, marketing strategies and, you know, a fan of social media, a fan of, you know, influencers on social media. However, it should be done responsibly. And I think from what is being sold, unregistered medications, fake molecules being put in pens that where it says semaglutide, but it's then manufactured by a company that doesn't even have a website. And three, you know, it's fixed dose combinations. So what that essentially means is we're putting multiple GLP-1 molecules in one pen, hoping for the best, you know, praying for a miracle sort of thing, and being sold as this magic answer to all of your problems over, you know, these WhatsApp status updates or through social media influencing. And I find that to be exceptionally irresponsible, especially to a population that may trust what they're seeing from a trusted individual that may have given them good advice before. And it's just important for us to be so clear on the fact that, you know, you're essentially injecting something into your body. It's not, you know, you're not eating a sweet. So people just need to act with caution. That's what we're trying to say.
8: Of course. And that's why we put so much emphasis on, you know, what is approved by within South Africa, and also that it should be done under supervision with a 100%. Healthcare practitioner.
9: 100%. Then it's, you know, I mean, the Pharmacy Council, SAHPRA, the Department of Health, and international agencies have come out so strong on this, because obviously they get reports on these medications, the stuff get banned, and some going as far as, you know, the hottest cake on the table, which is retatrutide, where everyone's going, oh, let's get a retapen, and it's an amazing weight loss agent. It's even better than Ozempic. Great, but it's still an FDA trial phase. It's not been approved for a reason. And I think we need to be clear on that it's not that we're trying to gatekeep great things, but we must use these agents responsibly, because we don't know what the long-term side effects may or may not be, even though these drugs have been on the market for a very long time. We've just learned to use them and manipulate them better. I sincerely feel that we've got to be responsible when we market these things.
8: Of course.
10: No. I just wanted to say, I just agree. And I just also think, like, I think we understand the risks, mm-hmm. but just to communicate that, like, everybody who's listening, you know, often the advice and these things are being marketed to you by people who have absolutely no background in health, you know, and you're often, whoever is watching it, it's vulnerable populations who maybe are actually undergoing like proper weight struggles, mm-hmm. health conditions, mm-hmm. where they are desperately looking for an answer and a way out of this. And just to be really, really careful about, you know, they are targeting you, essentially. Yeah. They know that you are desperate for an answer. They know that you're looking for the easy way out. So just be very careful about what gets marketed to you. If it's too good to be true, it probably is.
8: Yeah. It probably is. I mean, so many people come across terms like compound semaglutide, mm-hmm. or products claiming to contain newer drugs, such as the one Dr. Alexander mentioned, retatrutide. What should consumers know before considering these products? Do we have more time?
9: I feel like we can sit here all day and talk about this. I mean, SAHPRA has a very explicit legal position on this, and that compounding a medicine using an active ingredient is not contained in a registered product with SAHPRA is illegal. That's just the beginning and the end of that. Yeah. But essentially, selling patients medications that have been compounded without telling them and sharing the risks that come with that. Mm-hmm. Because essentially when I'm buying a car, I want to know exactly what the service history of that vehicle is, what the safety profile of that vehicle is if I ever were to get into an accident, and, you know, where do I go if anything goes wrong? Mm-hmm, mm-hmm. And that's because these medicines are basically the price of a car down payment on a monthly basis, if you really mm-hmm. were to put it into perspective for yourself. And so you must then consider, are you getting the guarantee with the investment, essentially? Mm-hmm. Not that I'm saying anything in life will come with that, you know, finite guarantee, but the likelihood of things going well.
8: Yeah.
9: And in this case, you're not being told what is in said pen. You're not being told where the stuff is being compounded, mm. under what conditions it's being packaged and or stored. And then again, like Dr. Kader was saying, with all due respect to, you know, to influencers and people out there, you know, sharing this information with consumers, they are not medical doctors. So you're not receiving this medication under supervision. You're not undergoing the pre-screening assessments to make sure that this is actually safe to use for you, because mm-hmm. all humans are different. And so you may have some underlying thyroid pathology, and there you go, take this magic drug that comes in the form of a pen, and you just spent, you know, a quarter of your salary on it. Mm-hmm. I understand the desperation, because in the real, I suppose the real bigger picture here, this medicine can essentially save your life to the point where you get to live longer, you get to avoid cardiovascular risk, but used responsibly.
10: Yeah.
9: And it's the difference, like I often say in all of my preventative health talks in the segment, I often say, you know, knowing is better than not knowing, and also treating or preventing is better than trying to cure something. So I get that, you know, you'd with this medication you could save so much in terms of chronic health care, having to spend money on those kinds of things, but again, it needs to be done so responsibly, because at the end of the day, you just don't know what you're getting. And there's nobody to hold accountable for that. And that is just the reality that we need to start facing.
8: Of course.
10: Agreed. I also just think, I mean, I've just been seeing things pop up, but like if you are clicking a link and getting a discount code and it's going to be couriered to you, probably illegal, probably not the drug you think it is.
8: I just
10: really want to caution people, like, you actually absolutely do not know what you're injecting into your body there. For all we know, it could just be salt water. Exactly.
8: Yeah.
10: and there you went and spent 3,000 rand
8: on salt water.
10: So just it's irresponsible what these people are doing and preying on I think vulnerable groups.
9: Mm-hmm. Yeah.
10: But also we as upstanding citizens also just need to take responsibility for where we put our money.
8: Mm-hmm. Of course.
10: So put it towards our healthcare professional, mm-hmm. who is going to evaluate you and look mm-hmm. at you as an individual instead of just this one size cookie cutter, you know, like one size fits all approach.
8: Okay.
10: Which I think everybody is also kind of, you know, they yes. just think, oh, if I take this, I'll look like this. No,
8: no,
10: no, no.
8: You still have to diet. You still have to exercise.
10: Yes, yeah. Mm-hmm.
8: Okay. I've got a few more questions, but there's been a question via the WhatsApp line, and perhaps we should have also, you know, spoken about this. It says, Assalamu alaikum, what are the effects of Ozempic on females who have osteoporosis? Is there any information available on that?
10: I don't know what the direct link of Ozempic or semaglutide is with osteoporosis. But, I mean, what I can say is that if you're decreasing, and I'm talking about prior to getting osteoporosis, if you're decreasing your weight, essentially, mm-hmm. there's less strain on your bones.
8: Okay.
10: And over time, this is like in a very simple language, but over time, essentially, you know, less
8: stress on the body.
10: Stress on the body, fragility of the bones.
8: Okay.
10: So, I mean, there is that, but not on the top of my head do I have, like, a study to quote about osteoporosis and semaglutide, no.
9: And I think just from a purely logical point of view, again, if you're on Ozempic, what you eat is so limited because of the amount that you really can eat. And so it's so important. And this is why this should be done, you know, under the strict monitoring of a medical professional, because knowing like the micronutrients or the amount of calcium that you put into you know, into your diet is so essential to make sure that again that you remain well, or that you don't worsen something that you already have
8: an existing condition.
9: So.
10: I just want to add also, so just with respect to osteoporosis, protective factors for osteoporosis is resistance training. It's preserving muscle mass. So if the question is leading down, like, what is the effects? Because I think maybe it's going down that route. Yes, absolutely. If you take semaglutide, there's a risk of you losing muscle mass with that. However, the protective factors of resistance training, of preserving muscle mass with adequate protein intake, all of those things happen irrespective of the semaglutide.
8: Okay.
10: So if those habits aren't there prior to taking the semaglutide, then, you know, you are putting yourself at greater risk of losing muscle mass. So I think whether you're taking it or whether you're not taking it, the message is, I mean, we've kind of been echoing this the entire show, but essentially diet and exercise still are a huge component to overall well-being. And this drug is not something that will just, you know,
8: magically fix things.
11: You know.
8: So if someone believes that they may qualify for GLP-1 treatment, what is the correct and safest pathway to access the medication through a registered healthcare provider?
9: I'd say come and visit Urgent Care Network.
8: Okay, there we go.
9: Come and visit one of our clinics. Speak to one of our skilled physicians. I think, obviously, this will be done in consultation with a GP and potentially an endocrinologist, depending on the case that we're presented with. I think it's so important for you to start at a GP that's got experience in prescribing GLP-1 medications and understanding how to best manage those kinds of patients, because you need to think of things like making sure the patient has a you know, a little diary that where they write down weight on this Wednesday and compare it to the next Wednesday. You know, that it takes a lot more time than just a regular clinical consult, and then obviously knowing when to refer, and that is on us as healthcare professionals to do that responsibly. So yes, essentially start at your at you know, at your trusted medical professional. We hope that that's us, and then we sort of take it from there, because I think what you'd ultimately be in for in the way of process is you'd come and see us for quite a long, at least a 60-minute consultation.
8: Okay.
9: Thereafter, we will probably do some bloods. We have a set panel of bloods that the practice generally would order. From there, we'd have a follow-up and then decide the way forward. If you are a candidate for GLP-1s, we ultimately will sort of, you know, sort of chat that through and then educate you on what to expect, because that's also the important part. I think patient education avoids this, what we've been talking about, you know, irresponsible purchasing of certain things. So, that's what you can expect.
8: Okay. So it's not just as simple as clicking a link and adding a discount code and having things shipped to you.
10: And it's also not as simple as, like, I see my GP, she prescribes it, and bye. Yeah. I don't see you again. It's a journey we're going to walk together. It requires supervision.
9: And planning from our side to make sure, because you ultimately will be coming in for at least 3 to 6 monthly checkups. Mm-hmm. And from there, we ultimately will be walking that journey with you, because it's not like, even though we're increasing your dose, at some point we'll find the correct therapeutic dose for you, and then we'll have to monitor you on that. And then from there, when you reach your goal weight, so to speak, we will then need to understand what is the main maintenance dose and or how do we get you off this.
8: The exit strategy that was mentioned earlier.
9: And that takes time. That is not just clicking your fingers and or, you know, saying 20% off.
10: Okay. Use my discount code. Link in the bio.
8: Definitely not that. Now, We've said this, we've mentioned it to the duration of our interview, but we're going to say it again, that these medications are not magic injections.
9: Yes.
8: How important is nutrition, physical activity, and long-term lifestyle changes in achieving healthy and sustainable results?
9: Oh, it's the bedrock of the therapy. I think this medication will work as well as what the effort that you put into it. So very sadly, similarly, like a diet, it's basically calorie control. It's putting yourself into a calorie deficit, but then choosing what you eat.
8: Mm-hmm.
9: You cannot go onto Ozempic and then have a McDonald's burger or have like a whatever the case may be, whatever your choice is. It's just not something that you can live off of. It won't be sustainable, and you will see the sort of the nutrition deficit clinical effect over over a period of time. This is where the monitoring and the sort of the patient education aspect comes in, because we do need to potentially connect you with a dietitian, walk you through that, because I talk about my own family who, you know, may not be used to calorie counting or, you know, going, oh, I think I'm going to have a stick of celery instead of a cusista kind of thing. So I think it's so important to understand that this is a mind shift change, and you need to be ready for that, because if you're not, then Ozempic or any GLP-1 is not for you. It's not going to work.
8: Mm-hmm.
9: You need to understand that it's really so much more than just injecting yourself once a week. Dr. Kader, you want to add anything?
10: I just want to say that, like we touched on before, the exit strategy. So I mean, like you said, if you're not gonna set down the foundation while you're on this drug, when you eventually stop or you're weaned down, like, are you then still eating McDonald's and cusistas? are we still doing that? Because if we are, we are going to gain the weight back.
8: Yeah.
10: We are going to probably reverse again all of our good efforts that we made in terms of our weight, our biomarkers, everything. And, you know, it's just, I mean, then it was like kind of a waste.
9: Expensive waste.
10: Yeah.
8: And very expensive.
9: And because I've seen so many patients go like, oh, I think I'm going to have a Budweiser, but that's like 500 calories. And then, like, then, you know, I can eat something.

0: gastrointestinal side effects are such a hugely common thing to see in GLP-1 consuming patients, that you want to control what the fiber intake is going to look like, what the micronutrient intake is going to look like, because that essentially is going to be, it's either going to be a relatively okay journey for you, or it's going to be horrible. and you basically get to decide purely based on what you decide to consume in the way of food.
1: I think nobody also wants to be dependent on medication for like a lifetime. And so probably weaning or like an exit strategy is really important. But the lifestyle, the long-term lifestyle changes are what will stay and help maintain.
0: And just to say that, you know, at the end of the day, this drug has the power to essentially retrain your relationship with food, because it signals your brain to eat less, to know when to be full, and when to stop, essentially, because I think that's probably one of the biggest problems that, that people who are obese have. You need to take cognizance of that and essentially keep it that way.
1: Of course, Yeah. Right, so finally, what advice do you have for listeners who may feel overwhelmed by weight management, or who are considering starting a GLP-1 medication, especially after seeing posts on social media?
2: I think, well, I mean, I know with weight management, it's a daunting topic. And often if you're thinking about it, you're in a vulnerable spot. So firstly, just to have some grace on yourself. I think like this isn't, I don't think we should be doing restrictive, you know, intense things. GLP-1 medications, like we've spoken about, are life-changing in the right groups of people. It is not the only way to lose weight. I know that this kind of this interview focused heavily on it, but you know, if it's a simple, I need to drop 5 kgs, what's a quick way I can do that? No.
0: This is not it.
2: It's not that. We're not going to go down that route. It literally is a life-changing drug for those who genuinely need it. So often your groups of people that are obese, are facing like metabolic changes, insulin resistance, you know, type 2 diabetes, cardiovascular things. So it's life-changing in that sense. But remember, the basics always trump everything. Eating like a healthy diet, exercising, essentially the GLP-1 is putting you in a calorie deficit. So that, I just want to kind of own that home, because I don't want people to think that, oh my gosh, I need to get on this, I need to lose that 5-10 kgs, but no effort was like, you know, put in prior to this. You still need to focus on the foundation, which is your diet, your exercise, your overall lifestyle.
0: I agree. I think it's essentially to patients who would need it the most, it would be life-changing. But I think to patients who, like you're saying, is going to drop 5-7 kilograms, this is not the way to go.
1: Right. Sincere thanks to Dr. Nikita Alexander, founder and public health expert at the Urgent Care Network, as well as Dr. Harjit Kader, who is the child health physician at the UCN, for helping us unpack the facts behind GLP-1 medications and reminding us that safe, evidence-based healthcare should always come before trends on social media. 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
1: 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Today's discourse, and my intention is for the next 2 weeks, inshallah, will revolve around one hadith, one specific hadith that would do us well to dedicate to memory, inshallah. I share it with you. 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In Istanbul, I was sitting with a group of scholars, including Sheikh Faraz Rabbani, the founder of Seeker's Guidance. And in this particular gathering, he was introducing me to some of the other scholars, but more particularly, he was introducing South Africa to these other scholars. This was a common occurrence throughout my experience there. Interestingly, just last night, I watched a podcast with Sheikh Yasir Qadi and Dr. Haytham Al-Haddad. I've interviewed Dr. Haytham Al-Haddad before, and they were talking about the future of Islam in the West. And lo and behold, in their conversation, Sheikh Yasir Qadi brought up South Africa again as this example, which is again concurrent with what I experienced in Istanbul. And I've mentioned it here before, that throughout the Muslim world, South Africa, and more specifically, Cape Town and the Muslims of Cape Town, is being presented as an exemplar for other Muslim minorities. This is amazing. Alhamdulillah. May Allah bless us and accept it from us. Amidst his introduction, he made an observation that even took me by surprise. Now, normally, I speak about my own community. I noticed the qualities of my community and I mentioned them to other people. This time he caught me by surprise. In fact, what he described, I immediately acknowledged that I myself do that and didn't realize it. He said, in Cape Town, nobody addresses a scholar or an elder by saying you or using their name. He said, somebody will come to you, and I do this, right? And they don't say, what did you say? They would say, what did Sheikh say? What did Sheikh Faraz say? Or if you're not a scholar, they would say, what did uncle say? What did auntie say? What did Buddha say? What did Titi say? What did Hajj say? What did Hajja say? But they wouldn't use your name, nor would they say you. Even mid-sentence, they'd address you in the third person. I immediately smiled, laughed a little, and said, Subhanallah, Sheikh, I'm guilty of exactly that. We do this. It's remarkable. It's beautiful. It's a sign of respect and adab that we've inherited from our forefathers. But sadly, inside, I was also thinking that subhanAllah, Sheikh Faraz hasn't been to Cape Town for some time. And that if he were to speak to the younger generation, he may find a very different address, a very different approach. Because much of the adab and the etiquette that we were built upon, we no longer see as important. We no longer deem relevant. We no longer see it as necessary. A visiting scholar saw beauty in something that we inherited, but we no longer see. And that beauty is not just leaking away in the form of third person address, but a reality that we can all acknowledge is that adab is slowly but surely disappearing, dying. Children speak to parents as though they are their peers, their friends at school. So why would such a small speech habit, like addressing someone in the third person that we don't think about, strike the world as beautiful? Why would it be something that sits with the sheikh who visited us several years ago, right? In fact, he always speaks about when he came here, they put him up in this place in Constantia. He was very uncomfortable because it was so, you know, out of this world. But that didn't stay with him. The beauty of Constantia is secondary. What stayed with him was the adab of the people he encountered. And forever, he has an indelible impression left within him about the people of South Africa. The Prophet Muhammad, sallallahu alaihi wasallam, he explained why this is the case. Why Sheikh Faraz and other scholars who come here, why they observe these things that we don't even consider or even see. It is because of what the Prophet ﷺ said in this hadith. Gentleness and kindness, adab, is such a thing that no matter where you place it, no matter where you insert it, it's guaranteed to make whatever you're dealing with more beautiful. Adab isn't just etiquette as decoration. You know, to impress somebody that you have a certain type of mannerism. Adab in Islam is giving everything its due right. Giving everything its haqq. وَآتِ كُلَّ ذِي حَقٍ حَقَّهُ. That's what it's based upon. Give every owner of rights their due right. Their basic human dignity that they deserve. To be treated with respect and with kindness. Now, adab comes from ma'duba, a banquet, a feast. And adab is understood to be the table where all good gathers, the feast where everyone sits and gets exactly what they need to nourish them. Now, there's proof in the Prophet sallallahu alaihi wasallam's observation here, proof that we sit with, not some hadith or ayah that's going to back it up, but proof inside your heart. Two people perform a deed identically, the same salah, the same charity, the same message on WhatsApp, the same rectification of a child, the same conversation with one's spouse. But one of them chose adab. The other just chose to get the job done. The one who chose adab will leave noor behind, will leave some light behind. The one who chose adab in calling their child to salah, adab and not shouting, adab and not humiliating, adab and not fault finding, that child will be left with a little bit of noor even after they were reprimanded. That charity that you gave with adab, respecting the recipient, respecting their dignity, giving it secretly, giving it in a beautiful way, giving it without highlighting it to this person and reminding this person, is a very different charity to the one that is given like throwing a bone to a dog. There, don't bother me again. The husband that rectifies his wife's behavior, right? These two husbands, these two wives, both of them are going to get into a discussion now. Husband A wants his wife to do something differently. Husband B wants his wife to do something differently. Or the husband, whichever. But in the first instance, the person goes straight to, oh, I've been attacked. My person has been attacked. So I will attack you because I'm right and you wrong. And I'm going to show you that. So now I'll raise my voice. I'll speak harshly. I'll have a harsh look on my face. And my intention is to prove myself right. That's an ego competition. That's not a difference with adab. For the husband or wife who uses adab, when they leave that conversation, even though they discuss the difference, they discuss the problem, because they used adab, they would understand, my partner just approached me with love and respect and addressed me regarding an issue that bothers them, but they did it beautifully. Let me consider what they said and see how I can adjust accordingly. The other partner hears, I've just been attacked. This so-and-so, what, fill in the missing words, this so-and-so thinks he or thinks she can come and tell me. Who are they to tell? And I will show them. Maybe I will obey now, but I'll get them later. Because adab was missing. Two people raise an issue in a WhatsApp group. The one was ignored. The other one was also ignored. The one chose to contact the admin. I sent a request. My request was ignored. Could you kindly address my request? It's important. The other one puts a notice in the group, public notice. Oh, I see only some people's messages get responded to in this group. Which one leaves a better impression with the people in that group? This is adab. It's not added to anything except that it beautifies it. And it's not removed from anything except that it disgraces it and causes it to be ugly. We can have a difference with someone. Naturally, we are human beings. We will have differences all the time. If we didn't, it would mean we were monolithic. We were the same. We were all, you know, life would be boring. So we differ. Differing has never been an issue. The Sahaba differed. Alayhimus, radiallahu ta'ala anhum. They differed with one another in the time of Rasulullah sallallahu alayhi wa sallam. Not even after his time, in his lifetime. The issue is not that they differed, but rather how they differed. The classic example, after the Battle of Khandaq in the fifth year of the Hijrah, the Sahaba, the Prophet sallallahu alayhi wa sallam, were under the impression they need to remove their armor. As he's about to do so, Jibreel alayhi salatu wasalam appears with his armor on. He says, you may be removing your armor, but we have not removed our armor. The Yahud of Bani Qurayza, they have committed treason. You are to march upon them and deal with them. He comes out, sallallahu alayhi wasalam, he says to the Sahaba, La yusalliyanna ahadukum al-asra illa fi Bani Qurayza. None of you are to perform Salatul Asr except in Bani Qurayza. I'm asking you now, Jama'ah, is this message clear or is it unclear? Is it clear or is it unclear? It's crystal clear. If Rasulullah says to give us this command, you'd understand. Is it not so? Of course. The Sahaba go. Asr time comes. And lo and behold, they differ. Lo and behold, they differ. How can they differ? He gave a clear instruction, sallallahu alayhi wa sallam. How can they differ? Well, some Sahaba understood that what Rasulullah ﷺ wanted was for us to not pray Asr except until we get there. The other group understood that salah is fixed at prescribed times for the believers. Allah says so in the Quran. What Rasulullah sallallahu alaihi wasallam meant was that we were supposed to hasten so that we make it in time for Asr. We didn't. We pray Asr. So they differed. One group acted, the other group acted. Both according to the guidance that they understood. That they understood. Guidance, not their own whims and fancies. Not, oh no, I don't list to make Asr now. I'll make it later. Guidance. I'm following an instruction of Rasulullah sallallahu alaihi wasallam, but my understanding differs from this brother's understanding. What did they say? Oh, you kuffar, you're leaving your salah. Astaghfirullah al-azim. We're going to tell Rasulullah sallallahu alaihi wasallam. Did the other group come to the Prophet sallallahu alaihi wasallam and say, do you know what these people did? No, all they did was they presented their case to the Prophet alayhi salatu wasalam, and he didn't rebuke either of them. Meaning, tacit approval. Both groups were acting on their ijtihad, and both ijtihads were valid because it was based on valid evidence. And they lived happily ever after. The Prophet alayhi salatu wasalam taught us as an ummah, مَنْ يُحْرَمِ الرِّفْقَةِ يُحْرَمِ الْخَيْرَةِ Man whosoever yuhram is deprived of a rifqah, gentleness. يُحْرَمِ الْخَيْرَةِ is deprived of all good. You're standing in the masjid, you're about to start salah, right? There's a child misbehaving, not standing correctly, not dressed correctly, right? Talking out loud. There's one of two things that you can do here. Apply rifq, apply gentleness, or deprive gentleness. The one is going to cause that child to continue to love to be in the house of Allah. The other one is going to give that child a recurring nightmare that will forever cause them to sit at the back soft, right upstairs, right at the back, even though they come early to the mosque. Why? Because they've been scarred. They know this place as a place where gentleness doesn't exist. They know this as a place where the people don't smile. They don't share joy. All they do is rebuke one another, scold one another, and point each other's faults out. That's it. Rasulullah sallallahu alaihi wasallam, he left us with such an example that we can forever, till the day of Qiyamah, speak about his character. But nothing says it as succinctly as Allah's declaration of who he was, sallallahu alayhi wa sallam. Imagine Allah says to Rasulullah sallallahu alayhi wa sallam, innaka, indeed you, la'ala khuluqin azim. You are indeed upon a magnificent standard of character. I want you to think back in your life to people who probably had very little, if any, formal knowledge of Islam. But they had such character that they caused you to fall more in love with Islam. Think back to those people. Everyone knows someone like that. Just their akhlaq alone leaves an impression with you that you want to be as close to Allah as this person is. May Allah grant that to us. Adab covers everything. Everything. Even what the world mocks. Even what the world mocks. Once a mushrik came to Salman al-Farisi, right? A mushrik. So he says to Salman al-Farisi, he uses a very Islamophobic narrative here. He says, your prophet teaches you everything, even how to relieve yourselves. He's like, what ridiculousness is this? He's teaching you how to relieve yourselves. Salman al-Farisi answers without embarrassment. He says, yes, yes, indeed. He teaches us how to do this and how to go to the toilet and how to clean ourselves. Notice the reaction. He doesn't take this moment as a moment of insult, but he takes this as a moment of glory. He doesn't turn to the mushrik and say, what do you know, you mushrik, you idol-worshipping, statue-loving person, you? What do you know? Look how he engages him. Our deen dignifies even the lowest moments, and it leaves no corner of our lives without adab. When we enter people's homes, there's adab. When we greet, there's a specific adab. When we leave people's homes, there's adab. When we eat, there's adab. When we engage in intimate relations with our wives or husbands, there's adab. When we rectify our children, when we rebuke our children, there's adab. Somehow, parents have come to believe that we can tell our children what to do without doing it ourselves. Say please, but we don't say please when we tell them. Be kind, but we're not kind when we tell them. Stop behaving like that. But then when we tell them to stop behaving like that, we are in a fit of rage, angry, shouting. You see, what you do to the mind of a child or to those around you is, you create a precedent. The precedent states, we can claim to value certain things, and we can ensure that they exist in those around us, while simultaneously not caring whether they exist in ourselves. That message speaks louder to a child than any command that you can possibly give them. If you want your child to say, please, thank you, kanala, tramakasi, shukran, jazakumullah, khairan, min fadlikum, whatever you prefer, right? These are all beautiful terms. Believe it or not, it's only going to start happening when you command your child that you use those very same words. When you speak to your wife, or when you speak to your husband, or when you speak to your mother, or when you speak to your father, because adab isn't instructed, it is observed and it is imitated. Adab is imitated. And as the Arabic expression goes, فَاقِدُ شَيْءٍ لَا يُعْطِيهِ. The one who doesn't have something can't possibly give it to another. Unfortunately, the reality is this, that in the system of the modern world, our opportunities for learning adab is very limited. Think about it. We've created an environment where in most cases both parents work. So who teaches the child adab? The teacher at school? Is it the teacher at school's responsibility to teach your child adab, manners, comportment, etiquette? Of course not. It's not their job. Their job is to educate your child in whatever syllabus you've agreed upon. But if the parents don't have that type of contact with their child, with their family, adab can never be observed and it can never be imitated and it never gets transferred. The reason that the Prophet ﷺ was sent out into the middle of the desert and not stayed in central Mecca was what? To get the adab of rural life as opposed to getting the adab of city life. Because as you would know, children who grow up in a city environment have a very different type of character makeup than children who grow up in rural environments. And again, while this may seem trivial, we're not talking about salah, we're not talking about zakah, we're talking about adab. The point is, adab beautifies everything. You have a problem with society, foreign nationals, stealing our jobs. That's the problem, people say, right? So there's a right way of addressing this issue and there's a bad way of addressing this issue. But addressing the issue remains. Notice, no matter where you apply adab, it does not impede on your objectives. You're sitting in a meeting, right? With fellow colleagues, and you have a problem with this other colleague. You can continue having a problem with that colleague. You don't need to like that colleague. You don't need to sit next to them. You don't need to go out for tea with them. But adab is their right upon you. They have a haq upon you that you treat them with adab. You don't need to like them, but give them the respect they deserve. Adab outweighs volume. Outweighs volume. ما شيء أثقل في ميزان المؤمن يوم القيامة من خلق حسن. There's nothing that weighs heavier on the scales. Nothing weighs heavier on the scales after لا إله إلا الله محمد رسول الله صلى الله عليه وسلم than good character. One thing that scares me, probably one of the scariest ahadith for me, is the hadith about the muflis. I've quoted it before. The Sahaba, the Prophet asked the Sahaba, Manil Muflis, who is the Muflis? means bankrupt person. Who is the muflis? So the Sahaba answered as any of us would, man la dinara lahu wa la dirham. Somebody who doesn't have any money. No dinars, gold coins, wala dirhams, no silver coins. The Prophet ﷺ said, no, that's not the muflis. The muflis is the person who comes on the day of Qiyamah with salah, with zakah, with Quran, with fasting, with hajj, with umrah, with dhikr, with you name it. This doesn't add up, right? Who's the bankrupt person? And then this is the example that he makes, sallallahu alaihi wasallam. But he doesn't stop there. He adds on, he says, however, despite all of their many good works, قَدْ شَتَمَ هَذَا وَأَخَذَ مَالَ هَذَا. He insulted this one. He took the wealth of that one. He abused this one. He was disrespectful to that one. He spoke about this one behind their back. He harmed that one. Then the Prophet ﷺ says that all of this person's victims, the victims of this person's bad character, and you can mark the words of the Prophet ﷺ, the first person in line is most likely going to be your wife or your husband. The first person in line is most likely going to be your wife or your husband, because they face the brunt of the worst of you and the best of you. And it is exactly for that reason why that is the arena in which you prove your character. In line, there will be your children. In line, there will be your colleagues. In line, there will be your friends. In line, there will be your teachers. In line, there will be your neighbors. In line, there will be your community members. All of those who had to suffer at the hands of your bad character and my bad character. Allah protect. And then they will start coming to claim. Put in claims. You know, like when you have medical aid, right? And then the medical aid tells you, no, go pay the doctor, right? Do all you need to do, but then you can come and claim afterwards. Now all the claims are going to come through. All the claims, people are going to stand there. The Prophet ﷺ explains, this person is a muflis because eventually everything will be taken. If there are still people remaining in the line, they will have the opportunity to dump their bad deeds on your scale. And only once all of this is done, will your judgment be ready. Allah mahfadna, Allah protect us. This is the nature of adab. Now, what's funny about it is that we start justifying our bad behavior. We start saying that, you know, the reason I wasn't gentle, the reason I shouted, the reason I'm so aggressive is because. Now, let me tell you something. It doesn't matter what you're about to add in there. It's not relevant by Allah. Because the wrong of the other doesn't justify wrong from you. The wrong of the other doesn't justify wrong from you. And in no way does this mean that you need to be a coward and you need to not stand up for yourself and not stand up for your rights. No. But when this person acts with aggression or acts in an inappropriate manner or uses sarcasm or uses some ugly form of speech or gives you a slight on WhatsApp or sends something ugly, the question is just this. How are you going to respond? That's all that matters. How are you going to respond? It's not about what you are justified to say, what this person deserves to hear. That's irrelevant. It's about how are you going to respond? Because just like their action or statement was a test from Allah for them, your response is a test from Allah for you. Imagine you go to a sister, right? Whether it's your daughter or a sister. And you've just become, mashallah, pious, making salah 5 times a day. And every time you see a lady with a dookie that's not on properly, it's like you get a small ajal. Because you're so pious, you can't stand that. So now you see your sister, or your daughter, or somebody who, they've been like that for long now, right? You changed suddenly. They were like that. But now suddenly, you, Mr. Pious. So now, kijk hoe lijkt jij. Het is zo aangetrek. Astaghfirullah. Jij lijkt amper zoals een. Allah forbid. Now you tell me, how eager isn't she going to put on that scarf now? Allahu Akbar. Because people with scarves, you know, they know how to treat you. They know how to speak to you. We need to think, Jamaat al-Muslimin. This deen didn't just come to give us hard and fast laws. Yeah, do, don't do, be like this, don't be like that. Stop being harsh and you will find noor will penetrate your heart and your life and those around you. Just remove the harshness. Everything else remains the same. Your same objectives, the same discussions, the same relationships, the same job, the same people. Just adopt gentleness. Today, you can't just say this theoretically. You have to think, in which situations in my life do I honestly fail at presenting good adab? You have to be honest. How is my adab in my marriage? How is my adab with my children? How is my adab with my parents? How is my adab with my friends and my colleagues? What type of impression do I leave with these people? And don't think that, who cares what they think? Allah cares what they think if what they think is based on your actions. I'll repeat, who cares what they think? Allah cares what they think if what they think is based on your actions. So you can't have that

0: that or to be hurt like that, Allah cares. Allah cares. We can't imagine this utopia of, you know, peace, love, and everybody united, and we can't even get the basics right, even in our own circles. When we learn to adopt gentleness and kindness and good character, Islam, we won't even need to tell people about Islam. They'll come knocking on our doors asking about it. They'll come asking about it. You know how many people embrace Islam because of an organization like the Gift of the Givers? Or because of Muslims doing charitable work? In those moments, or when Muslims go out and they serve their community, right? Without asking for anything in return. In those moments, da'wah isn't just given, da'wah is lived. People come and they ask you, you know, tell us more about this and why doing that. And then people embrace Islam. Why? Because when rifq, gentleness and akhlaq permeates through the character of the believers, then their light shines and Islam spreads. Inshallah, we have a lot to get through regarding adab and character and good manners. And the intention, inshallah, is that we start implementing everything in our own lives immediately, and also be a means for character to once again take front and center stage with our families, with our friends, in our communities, because it will beautify everything. Wa sallallahu ala sayyidina Muhammad wa alhamdulillahi rabbil alameen. Assalamu alaikum wa rahmatullah.
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1: 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Palestinian families and orphans are still being murdered, still being starved, and still being denied basic humanitarian aid. 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Thousands more have been martyred since the Zionist occupation of Palestine began in 1948. The West remains complicit. Arab leaders talk of peace, but they enable genocide. 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
4: Our life is conditioned. No two moments are the same. No two people are the same. No two cultures, no two. It's conditioned. But conditionality stems from another wider, deeper zone of cosmic reality. And that's your soul. That's your ruh. That's your spirit. That is God's light in you. The most valuable thing ever. All of our attention is for that valuable thing. Quality of life, quality of life, quality. What does quality of life mean? Exactly your title for this gathering, contentment. You want to have a quality of life that is peak, pinnacle, and that's ultimate contentment. Ultimate contentment with life itself, with God himself or herself, with reality itself. Not just content with you or what you have done. Your life as a conditioned being is damage limitation. There is no win-win possibility in it whatsoever. The self is a shadow that indicates the

0: light of the soul. So if you look at yourself as a changing shadows, initially you say, less ego, less of me, be more generous. All religious paths advocate serving, helping, giving. So there is less egocentricity. But don't condemn the ego. The ego was the tipping point from where you turned, begin to turn from I, only I, to it, only it. So don't denounce it. It was the cause of your suffering in order for you to turn to the cosmic offering. All of us are the same. But we have work to do in order to get to that point, unlike the animals. Most animals have different degrees of consciousness. You know, the lion with his cubs, so gentle, so licking, beautifully hugging, milk giving. And the same lion can switch on. That really protective mother can devour and can bite on anything that interferes with its love of continuity of its offspring. So all of us are conditioned, yearning to get to the zone of utter perfection, which is ever present. You can think of these perfections or imperfections or vices or virtues as fields of energies. Why do we love to be generous? Why is it considered as a good virtue? Why is patience considered to be a good virtue? Why is having less self-concern considered a virtue? They all lead to the highest level of utter contentment, not for any reason. It begins with a reason. I'm content because the pain in my foot is less, or my concern about my survival or my is less. Moves on and on until you reach a point that contentment is like a field of energy, like a tent, that if you enter it, you have entered it. But how do you get that technology? For that, you need a clear description and a prescription. From it comes your transformation. You are the same as you were, but more. In such a way that what you were becomes like a trace in your memory. Yes, I was in a father or a mother. Yes, that's true. But it's like a trace. It's like the old photographs that they fade away. They become sepia, and of course, other creatures eat it and gone. It's just, I think I was there. Yeah. Who are you talking about? Like Bistami, when they were asking, he said, I'm looking for him. Where is he? It's like that also. Who are you? But of course, we want to reinforce the past. So you make documents, you make recordings, you make albums, you make placards, you know, and so on. So the main issue is to realize we have work to do. We have a responsibility here. Towards who? Responsibility, if you have a bit of a religious tendency, towards God. What a needy God is it that everybody has to do this and that to please this God? I mean, how much offerings do you do this God? Man, it's endless. What? And this tiny little earth of ours. Where else is it? You and I and every one of us need to read, Iqra, read the situation. Read where you are along this amazing spectrum of reality or consciousness. The beginning of visible life emanating from life itself, which never ends. So we need to unify my life, this most incredible attachment I have to it, or obsessed by it, to obsession itself. That's where passion comes in. That is where unconditional love is the ultimate driving force. Conditional love is a business, is a trade. You know, I like you, give me this and I give you that. You reassure me, no, it's not so bad, I'm all right. You know, even my mother didn't necessarily love me so much, but others loved me and so on. But, and so on and so on. And of course, if you had a brother or a sibling or someone else whom you would know, that the mother loved him or it more, I mean, that's a big thing now. You really need to be under the control of other head shrinkers or other idiots. Under therapy, perpetual therapy, endless therapy. Now you need the whole world to sympathize with you. Don't you know I am under therapy? Now make special allowance for me. Let me be in the head of the queue. You know, I am disabled. Although I'm running the marathon of disabled, but here, you know, you have to. Otherwise, I'll make you feel guilty. And that's one of the Swedish issues, feeling guilty, you see, because they have it so easy and so simple. And then what? You have everything organized. People are law-abiding. They have a clear Sharia, you know, unlike a fantasy, some Sharia that everybody wants to connect. But then what? Where is the celebration? And celebrating what? To begin with, you start celebrating ignorance, my stupidity, my idiotic ambitions. And then you begin to laugh. And then you celebrate the immensity of the present moment, from which everything that you experience emerges. So then you are alive. You have some traces of the past, some understanding of whatever the culture, the color, the religion. But more than that, you're completely in the moment. That is your soul. That is the condition of your own source of life, the plug that you are connected with. So the work you have to do, apart from all the other superficial works, duty towards your people, your neighbors, your country, your friends, it's towards understanding how things work, skills, all of these are necessary, but not sufficient. You and I need to purposefully, according to a clear technology of reading it, connecting your life with life itself. Then your will is subservient to God's will. Then there is no longer failure and success. There is true access. Because whatever God will prevail. And you and I would like to have that constant prevalence. We want victory, not half success, half failures. It's tedious. This is the way of the upside in and out of the worldly dualities. But are you only worldly realities? Not good enough. A necessary start, insufficient. So all of these dualities which challenge us come to that point of self-soul. You are this animal, you have a past, you have obligation, you have emotions, you have connectedness, you have to feed your body, you have to look after your microcosm, the little universe. But more than all of that, you need to be able to switch constantly to a zone in your own heart that is beyond contentment or discontentment. That is your soul. So ultimate contentment is the nature of your own soul. It's ever content. That's why it gives you love, life unconditionally. But you and I, as earthly beings, we are conditioned. So no, it's not the right thing. Don't be over there. Generosity up to beyond the point can have worse effects than meanness. So it's all balance, balance, balance, balance. The world of duality is all based on balance. As for the zone of unity, it has no balance. With Allah, there is no good or bad. There's perfection only. Once it comes to the zone of mental appreciation, then it is Sharia. Then good, bad, appropriate, not appropriate. In time, not in time. and so on and so on and so on. Accountability. Your soul is beyond that. It is at a much higher zone of consciousness before the bifurcation of consciousness, the good and the bad. We all start with that. Not the right time. I screamed and the mother didn't come. I applauded. No. So you want contentment. You want outcome. You want achievement. So you are all the time trying to improve on a situation that you are energized by pure light, by your own inner light, by divine light, by the grace of that cosmic source. That's all.
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2: A synoptic view of the Ratib al-Haddad by Imam Abdullah ibn Alwi al-Haddad by Professor Hussein Muhammad. Like the Wird al-Latif, the Ratib al-Haddad is a Wird al-Litany, a form of Dhikrullah, remembrance of Allah, consisting of Quranic chapters and verses, and prophetic teachings, which Imam Abdullah ibn Alwi al-Haddad has synchronized into a symbiotic whole. It is noteworthy that the word ratib comes from the Arabic root word rataba, which means arranging things in an orderly fashion. The Imam was born in the spiritual city of Tarim in Hadramaut, Yemen, in 1622 CE, the Common Era, and died at the age of 89. He was aptly called the central pole, Al-Qutb, of religious leaders during his time. Imam Al-Haddad was greatly instrumental in laying down the foundations of Islamic scholarship and spirituality in his country, emphasizing to his students the importance of humility, justice, love, and peace. After his studies in Yemen, Sheikh Yusuf, the scholar and activist, went back to Indonesia. Because of his prominence and his popularity in his country and his fierce opposition to Dutch rule, he was exiled to the Cape of Good Hope at Zandvliet in 1694 CE. It is the opinion of most of the historians on the Cape culture that the Ratib al-Haddad was brought to the Cape by Sheikh Yusuf of Makassar. Upon his arrival at the Cape of Good Hope, Sheikh Yusuf noticed the maltreatment of the slaves and the discrimination against the Islamic religion. It is said that men's true metal is known in adversity as gold is assayed in fire. With superb resilience, Sheikh Yusuf confronted adversity head on and patiently persevered in his efforts to impart his knowledge and spread the message of Islam. In order for him to continue with his dhikrullah, the remembrance of Allah, Sheikh Yusuf had to devise a plan as to how he can create the Ratib al-Haddad in congregation without attracting the attention of the authorities. Later he did, and as a deceptive ploy, was to recite the Ratib al-Haddad with a lagu. This fooled the colonialists, who thought that the slaves were singing songs of merriment, quite clever and innovative indeed. However, in Tarim, the birthplace of the Ratib al-Haddad, this litany is recited in a flat tone, like the Wird al-Latif, and not in a lagu tone, as we know it in Cape Town. There are many health and other benefits attached to the recitation of the Ratib al-Haddad. Habib Ahmed Mashur al-Haddad, a direct descendant of Imam Abdullah Haddad, said, "When the reciter comes to the five Fatihas, the spirit of the Imam responds, and he intercedes during the du'as that follow, invoking Allah subhanahu wa ta'ala to accept the du'as. Many people have recounted how, by reciting the Ratib al-Haddad with specific intentions, they have experienced relief.
3: Al-Fatiha ila hadrati Nabi Muhammadin sallallahu alayhi wa ala alihi wa sahbihi wa sallam. أعوذ بالله من الشيطان الرجيم بسم الله الرحمن الرحيم الحمد لله رب العالمين الرحمن الرحيم مالك يوم الدين 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
1: 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And the Prophet is our example! 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Sallallahu alayhi wa sallam. Allah's peace and blessings be upon him. Wa alayha nahya. And we live by it. Wa alayha namut. And we die by it. Wa alayha nalqa Allah. And with it we shall meet Allah. Takbir
2: Allahu Akbar
1: Takbir
2: Allahu Akbar
1: Takbir
2: Allahu Akbar
1: Inna
2: salati
1: Verily my prayer
2: Verily my prayer
1: wa
2: nusuki
1: and my sacrifice
2: and my sacrifice
1: wa
2: mahyaya
1: and my life
2: wa mamati
1: and my death
2: lillah
1: is only for Allah
2: Rabbil Alameen
1: Lord of the worlds.
2: Lord of the world.
1: Inna lillahi.
2: Inna lillahi.
1: Verily from Allah do we come.
2: Verily from Allah do we come.
1: Wa inna ilayhi raji'un.
2: Wa inna ilayhi raji'un.
1: And verily unto him is our return.
2: Verily unto him is our return.
1: Takbir.
2: Allahu Akbar.
1: Takbir.
2: Allahu Akbar.
1: Takbir.
2: Allahu Akbar.
1: We will remind ourselves of the necessity for unity among ourselves. Therefore, we will remind ourselves of where Allah makes it imperative upon us to be united, and where Allah forbids us to be disunited. And we will remind ourselves of the instruction from Allah, where Allah says, وَاعْتَصِمُوا بِحَبْلِ اللَّهِ جَمِيعًا وَلَا تَفَرَّقُوا And when we read it, we will close our eyes and we will ponder over it and we will internalize it in our hearts and we will commit ourselves to it. We may not be holding hands with one another physically, but we will be holding on altogether to the rope of Allah. Inshallah.

0: in the name of Allah, who with His name nothing on earth or in the heavens can cause any harm. And He is the all-hearing, the all-knowing. O Allah, I seek refuge in You from insanity, leprosy, and all major illnesses. Allah is the best guardian, and He is the most merciful of the merciful.
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1: Bismillahir Rahmanir Rahim. 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Allahumma inna nas'aluka hubbak wa hubba man yuhibbuk wa hubba amalin yuqarribuna ila hubbik ya arhamar rahimin. We ask Allah subhanahu wa ta'ala for his love. We ask Allah subhanahu wa ta'ala to give us the love of the actions that will gain his love. And then we ask Allah subhanahu wa ta'ala to give us the love of the people that he loves. This class that we're doing is a class of knowing who Allah is. Truly connecting our hearts to understanding who Allah is. How Allah has taught us about himself. How the Prophet sallallahu alaihi wasallam has taught us about Allah. And the one objective, the one goal that we have is to increase our love of Allah, our understanding of Allah. If that understanding of Allah is correct, then there is no way we can't love Allah subhanahu wa ta'ala. Was put here for us, لَعَلَّكُمْ تَتَّقُونَ, so that we may truly know who Allah is and live our lives in a life that resembles one of taqwa, which means piety, righteousness. A life of holding back the self for the sake of God. A life of sacrifice for the sake of Allah subhanahu wa ta'ala. That's what this month represents. And tonight I want to talk about a name of Allah that I think really is really important. This name of Allah subhanahu wa ta'ala is As-Sami'. As-Sami'. In Arabic, Sama'a means to hear, to listen closely, to hear something. And so we learn in the Quran that one of the names of Allah repeated over and over again throughout the Quran, a name of Allah that is repeated, that we are taught about over and over again, is that he hears everything. That he hears everything. And one of the places that we find this name mentioned in the Quran is when Abraham and his son Ismail were building the Kaaba. They were building the house of Allah subhanahu wa ta'ala. They were doing the work of Allah. They were doing what Abraham was commissioned to do, which was do this, build this house, which would represent the oneness of God and the worshiping of the oneness of God. And in that moment, this hadith, this moment in the life of Ibrahim is profound, because he's doing what God has commissioned him to do with his son. Meaning he's doing righteous work, like we have all Ramadan. We've been fasting. We've been standing in prayer throughout the nights. We've been reading Quran. But what happens sometimes is when you're so engaged in righteousness, sometimes it can inflate the ego. And so what does he say? He says, رَبَّنَا تَقَبَّلْ مِنَّا إِنَّكَ أَنْتَ السَّمِيعُ الْعَلِيمُ. He makes this dua, رَبَّنَا تَقَبَّلْ مِنَّا. Oh Allah, accept this from us. Which is profound, because you're doing what God asked you to do. You're doing the work that God asked you to do, but you don't have this air of arrogance. You have this sense of humility, like, oh God, please accept this from me. Please accept, I hope you like this thing that I'm offering you, Ya Allah. And then he ends the dua by saying, إِنَّكَ أَنْتَ السَّمِيعُ الْعَلِيمُ. Indeed, Allah, you are the one that is Sami'. You hear everything. There is nothing that a person says. There is nothing that a heart thinks. That is nothing that is something said to us, except that Allah subhanahu wa ta'ala hears that. One of the most profound examples in the Quran that is mentioned directly connects to those who live and have to go through a bit of oppression and hardship. There's a narration where Aisha radiallahu ta'ala anha, our mother, she says that she was in her house with the Prophet sallallahu alaihi wasallam when Khawla binti Tha'laba came to the house to talk to the Prophet sallallahu alaihi wasallam. Who was this Khawla binti Tha'laba? And you have to know this great woman radiallahu anha because of what she represents. But to understand, you got to go back a few hours. A few hours earlier, she was at home with her husband, and something happened in the house where there was a little bit of a difference of opinion between husband and wife, and he got angry. And he said to her, "Anta alayya ka dhahri ummi. Anta alayya ka dhahri ummi." That you are to me now like my mother is to me. Which in their terms meant not divorced, but not married. It was this pre-Islamic way of saying, like, I'm done with you, but I don't want you to be free so you could do whatever you want. Right? And so she comes to Rasul Sallallahu Alaihi Wasallam. And after he says it, he realizes, oh my God, he slipped up. He spoke too fast. He didn't think about what he was saying. He let his tongue get the best of him. So he immediately realized, what did I do? He says, go to the Prophet Sallallahu Alaihi Wasallam, go talk to Rasulullah, go talk to him and see, like, is there a way out? So Khawla bint Tha'laba radiallahu anha, she goes and she sits in front of the Rasul Sallallahu Alaihi Wasallam. She tells him the whole story. He says, it looks like to me that the relationship is like, there's nothing I can do here. Meaning he said these words that are almost synonymous to divorce. And she says something so profound. She says, وَهِيَ تَقُولْ يَا رَسُولَ اللَّهِ أَكَلَ شَبَابِي. He got the best years when I was young. نَشَرَ لَهُ بَطَنِي. Like, my stomach was gave him all of his children. حَتَّى إِذَا كَبِرْتُ سِنِّي. Now I'm old. وَانْقَطَعَ وَلَدِي. I can't have any more children. Now at this point, I'm stuck in this limbo state. Like, after all that I've sacrificed, after all that I've been through for this man, for this family, now you're telling me there's no way out. Now I have to explain something to you. The Prophet Sallallahu Alaihi Wasallam, he wanted to help her. But at this time, you guys have to understand, the rulings in Islam are coming slowly. The rulings aren't all there at one time. And so Rasulullah Sallallahu Alaihi Wasallam, he literally doesn't know, because this situation has never happened before. The situation is new. So he goes, I don't have anything except what was the previous understanding. And she says, Allahumma. She realizes something. And this is where I think it's so important. Because all of us reach this point in our lives where we don't get into the job that we wanted. We don't get into the residency that we expected to get into. We don't get into the marriage we wanted to get into. And there's no one that can help us. It's like when you call the boss and the boss, like, you ever like on the phone complaining and then you're like, can I speak to you? You know what I mean? Like, and then the person's like, yeah, I'm the top. And you're like, and you can do nothing? And they're like, no, I can't. And you're like, really? I'm gonna leave a bad Yelp review. That's the most I can do, is go on Google and let the world know. That's all I can do. But there reaches a point where there's no one left to listen to you. I just imagine that situation. There's no one left to listen to you. There's no one left that can hear your plight. I told y'all, there's subhanAllah, a few years ago, tried to get into a program. Got that regret to inform you email. That famous, infamous regret to inform you, no? And then you email back and they just ghost you. The same dude that was 20 hours ago responding like, yeah, I'll be right there for you. Don't worry. We'll do this. We'll do that. The moment I got the regret to inform you, ghosted me. Gone. And subhanAllah, we reach these places. And subhanAllah, I was just talking to someone who had all of their expectations on this particular track. This happened in real time, guys. All of their expectations on a particular track, a particular trajectory. And come to find out, it's not working out. And there's no one left to email. There's no one left to complain to. So what do you do at that moment? You have to understand this name of Allah subhanahu wa ta'ala. As-Sami'. As-Sami' is the only one that will listen to you after there's no one else to listen to you. No one else. So what does Khawla bint Tha'laba say? She said, I gave my best years. My money is done now. I can't have no more children. She's going in. Like, all of this. He got everything that was me. And I was reading this narration. I had heard the narration before. But I was reading the narration. I was like, subhanAllah. Subhanallah. Subhanallah. Akala shababi. He ate my best years. Nathara lahu batani. My stomach was a womb for his children. Now that I'm all old and I can't have any more children, now he just leaves me high and dry? And you don't have anything for me, Ya Rasulullah? And the Prophet Sallallahu Alaihi Wasallam at this point, you could imagine this man that was the epitome of empathy. But he's not going to make something up. He's not going to make up the Sharia. Okay, let me just make something up, bro. Let me cook up an ayah for you. Let me just come up with some new ruling for you. La, he's not going. He says, and she asks again. And he says, La ara illa harramat alay. Haramta alay. She goes, what about? He goes, La ara illa haramti alay. All I see is that this relationship is haram, haram. So what does she do? She does what all of us have to do when we get to that point in our lives. When there's no one else to escalate the scenario to, when there's no one else to complain to. A lot of us like to vent and vent on social media. That's not it. That's not where you go with this. What does she say? She says, Allahumma inni ashku ilayk. Allahumma inni ashku ilayk. Oh Allah, I complain to you. Ashku ilayk. I turn to you. And then she begins to tell, just Allah, I have nowhere else to turn to but you, Ya Allah. I complain to you of my scenario. Ya Allah, I turn to you because there's no one else that can set my affair right except for you. And I say this because the verse was revealed. Aisha says, I was in the house. And she says, I was in the back room washing my hair. And she says, I could barely hear. I heard the story, but I didn't hear the whole thing. Like, I got parts of the story. So she says, I couldn't even hear the whole thing. But within 3 to 4 minutes, the Prophet ﷺ is sitting there. And Khawla bint Tha'laba is making dua. Oh Allah, I complain to you. I complain to you. I complain to you. And what happened next? The Prophet ﷺ falls back. And whenever revelation would begin, he would kind of like slumper over because of the weight of what Gabriel was bringing. And by the time they knew, it's time. And the first verses to be revealed were, قَدْ سَمِعَ اللَّهُ قَوْلَ الَّتِي تُجَادِلُكَ فِي زَوْجِهَا وَتَشْتَكِي إِلَى اللَّهِ قَدْ سَمِعَ اللَّهُ. 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Who was debating with you. We won't say arguing with you. Who was debating with you, O Muhammad. فِي زَوْجِهَا, regarding her husband. وَتَشْتَكِي إِلَى اللَّهِ. And she complained to God. She complained to God. How does that verse start? قَدَ سَمِيَ اللَّهُ. Allah has heard her. So many of us struggling in our lives, we need to understand that you can't elevate everything to people in this dunya. Some things have to come back to Allah. And some things Allah pushes us to a point where there's no one left to hear you out except Allah subhanahu wa ta'ala. And so I start with this verse because this verse to me summarized what it means to deal in sacrifice and be in struggle and hardship and then come to the conclusion that there's no one left to hear me except God. Can I give you another example? And perhaps I should have started with this. When the Prophet sallallahu alaihi wasallam, he goes to Ta'if. You have to understand, he goes to Ta'if because there's nowhere else to go to. Mecca is not a home for him anymore. Khadijah, the one who used to listen to him at home, is no longer there. Abu Talib, the one who used to listen to him outside, is no longer there. So he's looking for more help. He goes to Ta'if. You know the story. I won't spend too much time in the story. He's stoned and rejected out of the city of Ta'if, covered in blood. But there's no one left to complain to. So what does he do when he collapses in the garden? He says, Oh Allah, I complain to you about my weakness. As-Sami' is the name that we are learning. As-Sami' is who we are reminded of in every salah. When we come up from ruku, what do we say? Sami'a Allahu liman hamida. Allah listens, Allah hears those who praise Him. Why are we reminded in every prayer, in every rak'ah about this name of Allah? Because this name of Allah is the place that you turn to when there's no one else to turn to and talk to. This name of Allah is the one that you call out when there's no one else to call out, As-Sami'. And now this name Sami' is profound. Because a lot of us don't understand that this name isn't restricted to what's said. Because there's internal dialogue too. Sometimes you can't even say the pain, it's just here. It's just here. And I was listening to, I was reading one of the scholars, and he said, As-Sami' is the one that all hear is the one that hears what you say and what you don't say. You just say it inside here. Ya Allah, my father. Ya Allah, my mother. You don't say it out loud. It's just here. This is As-Sami'. The Rasul sallallahu alayhi wa sallam, he wanted us to know this name so much that he taught us a dua that we should recite every morning and every evening. Bismillah alladhi la yadhurru ma'ismihi shay'un fil ardi wala fis sama' wa huwa as-sami'ul 'alim. Why would the Rasul, you read this dua 3 times in the morning. Bismillah alladhi, in the name of Allah. Alladhi, the one who, la yadhurru ma'ismihi. Nothing can harm when you know his name. When you know the name of God, when you know Allah's name, and that's what we've been doing for 16 weeks, is going through these names of Allah. Why? Because when you know the name of Allah, nothing harms you. Now, I want us to understand. I said today I was working with someone who had their life set on a direction, only to find out today that their direction is going to be altered. Does the name of Allah change the outcome of that result? No. But it gives you a place to go when that happens. It gives you a place to turn to when that alteration happens. As-Sami'. So what does this dua say? Bismillah alladhi la yadhurru ma'ismihi shay'un fil ardi wala fis sama' wa huwa as-sami'u al-alim. Indeed, he is Sami', hears everything, al-alim. The scholars, they say there's two ways to understand this name Sami'. And I think this name has a deep impact on us. There's two ways that this name is going to impact us. The first way to understand this name is what I mentioned first, which is that every voice, whether it is loud or whether it is low, Allah subhanahu wa ta'ala hears it. Whether it's vocalized or kept inside, that internal dialogue. And I want to stop here for a moment, because I was going to spend a lot of time talking about controlling the tongue. But what we don't understand is, equally as important as controlling the tongue is controlling the inner dialogue. What do I mean? You can control your tongue and not backbite all you want and just be backbiting in your head like, dang, you know, really? That scarf with that abaya? Really? That soap? It's a little tight on him. You didn't say anything. Someone's looking at you, you got a subha in your hand. But you backbiting like crazy inside. Or just negative inside. Just salty. Just on the strength of being salty. Like, how many of us, we haven't checked our internal dialogue. And we think, well, I'm good, I didn't say it. Well, it doesn't matter what you say if you're saying it inside, because that's corrupting the actual vessel which controls the tongue. And if you allow yourself to ruminate on those negative thoughts, then that eventually becomes the way you talk and that becomes the way you interact. And so, I'll give you an example. One of the most beautiful examples. A man by the name of Fudala. And I want to paint this picture for you. It's profound. It's Fath Mecca, conquest of Mecca. Mecca has just been conquered. The Prophet ﷺ and the Sahaba have entered, having conquered Mecca after years and years of oppression. And people from out of town came just to watch the show. Like, yo, the people of Medina coming, they're taking over. They got their popcorn. They're just watching. Because it was like a big deal. There was one man by the name of Fudala who came from out of town. He wasn't one of the Meccans and he wasn't with the Muslims, neither side. Again, he just came to see, yo, I heard it's going down, I'm going to watch. The Prophet ﷺ has already come into Mecca. And now the Prophet ﷺ is doing tawaf. When the Prophet came, he went to the house of Hani. He changed his clothes, he did a ghusl, and then he went and did tawaf. Fudala is watching him do tawaf. And Fudala is sitting in the back, and he said, I was thinking to myself, man, this is what he's saying inside. Man, he's by himself right now. I could just kill him and this whole show would be over. This is what he's thinking. The Prophet ﷺ is doing tawaf. And as he comes around to Fudala, he looks at Fudala in the eyes. He says, is your name Fudala? Now Fudala ain't never met the Prophet in his life before. And he's not some big well-known person, just random guy. He says, are you Fudala? He goes, yeah, I'm Fudala. He says, what were you thinking right now? The Prophet ﷺ, he says, what were you thinking right now? The inner dialogue is not just something that is like we don't have to protect. The inner dialogue is something that Allah is aware of. Like how are you not shy from God with those thoughts you got right now, yo? How are you not aware that God hears that and is aware of that? Oh, I didn't say it. It doesn't matter. Your emotional well-being, spiritual well-being, and mental well-being is all predicated on your ability to control what you're thinking about. Or at least try. Attempt. Right? Attempt. It's the attempt that matters. So let's finish the story. He says, Fudala, what were you thinking about right now? He said, La shay, adhkur Allah. He says, nothing. I was doing dhikr of Allah. I was doing subhanAllah, alhamdulillah, la ilaha illallah. You know what I mean? He's like, you know, like I'm with the Muslims, M-U-S-L-I. You know what I mean? Like whatever's the new song, like whatever we do now. And then the Prophet looked at him, he said, Astaghfirullah. He said, Astaghfirullah. Like you know that's not what you were thinking. So then the Prophet continues to do tawaf. For some reason, Fudala couldn't get it out of his head. He goes, nah, man. I got my little side piece. I could do this. I could handle him right now. All this magic from the Muslims would be over. The Prophet ﷺ comes around in the tawaf one more time. He goes, Fudala, ماذا تحدث به نفسك الآن? ماذا تحدث? See, the word in Arabic for speech is hadith. But he said, ماذا تحدث به نفسك? What are you talking to yourself about right now? So السميع, don't just focus on the speech. He says, لا شيء أذكر الله. I say, he's like, no, I was just doing zikr. The Prophet second time says, Astaghfirullah. Say Astaghfirullah. Say Astaghfirullah. Which is crazy because, listen, typically if you said to a scholar, do I have to do istighfar for something that came to my mind? What's the default answer you would hear? No. You didn't act on it. You didn't say it. But there's a deeper level where you're sowing seeds for wrong. It's an incubator. The mind is the incubator for action. So if the mind is the incubator for action, you're not sinful for thinking about it, but when it does germinate, you are sinful. So why not just get ahead of the game? Why not get ahead of it and say, well, how am I thinking? What am I saying to myself? To finish the story third time around, guess what happened? Fudala, for some reason, was stubborn. He thought the same thought again. This time, the Prophet ﷺ comes around to him. And he says, Fudala, what were you thinking? He said the same thing. Then the Prophet ﷺ said to him, if you did that, you would be disgraced. If you did what you were saying, you would be disgraced. And then he comes over to Fudala and he touches his chest. Fudala said, I've never been touched like that before, man. He said, I never felt that coolness. His hand was cool. And he said, when he touched me, I could see with clarity. Everything became clear to me. That touch of Muhammad Sallallahu Alaihi Wasallam became clear to me. Like, I just needed someone to touch me. You know why this is so important? Somebody asked me last week, oh, I have a friend that's not practicing religiously. What should I talk to them about? I said, don't talk. Take them to lunch. Don't talk. Take them to lunch. Why? Because some people just need to be touched, man. Some people just need a hug, man. Some people just need someone to... They don't need a theological debate, Zach or not. They don't need that, bruh. You know what I mean? The five proofs of like, nah, they're... Bruh. What they're missing is love. What they're missing... Fudala felt a touch. He said, once he touched my heart, everything changed. Everything changed for me. Can I tell you the funniest part of the story though? Fudala, when he came, I'm going to get back to this name of Allah, but I got to finish the story as Ibn Kathir narrates it. Fudala, when he came, he had stopped by a friend's house on his way of the opposite gender. On his way to Mecca, just on his way. You know what I mean? Like going to Houston, you stop, on his way. So now it's time to leave Mecca. He ends up passing by the same acquaintance's house. And she says, this is in Ibn Kathir, "Ey Fudala, halumma ila al-hadith. Ey Fudala, come, stay, kick it a little bit." Fudala goes, "La, I'm good." Like that one touch from Muhammad changed him. He said, "La, ya'ballahu wal-islam." He's like, "Nah, it's haram, yo." SubhanAllah, when that brother converts and all of a sudden they telling you, the brother converts and all of a sudden, like, "Nah, that's haram, yo, I can't do that." You're like, "Oh, excuse me. Excuse me." So he's on his way back. And she says, "Tal fudala, talu, halumma ila al-hadith." He goes, "La, ya'ballahu wal-islam." He goes, no. And then he starts to give dawah. He says, "Law ra'ayti Muhammad wa junda." He says, "Oh, you should have saw Muhammad. You should have saw them, man. They were beautiful. They were there." The point being, why I narrated this hadith, this narration, is because when we think of the name As-Sami', the first thing I want us to focus on is that As-Sami' is the one that hears everything. He's the one that hears the footsteps of the ant in the middle of the night. But more importantly to me than the footsteps of the ant are the thoughts that go inside my mind. Am I watching those closely? Here's something else though. Not just to scare us. Have you ever just been too tired to do dhikr, but still want to remember God? You know, like you're falling asleep and you just want to remember God, but it's too heavy. What about the dhikr of the heart? SubhanAllah. Alhamdulillah. La ilaha. There's a hadith that I read that Allah will call a person on the Day of Judgment. And He will have the angels bring all of her or his good deeds. All her his good deeds will be brought. And the good deeds will be placed on the scales. And then Allah will ask the angels, "Do you have any other good deeds to place?" They'll say, "No, that's it." And then Allah will say, "Okay, move to the side." And then Allah will place good deeds. And they will say, "Ya Allah, where did these come from?" And Allah will say, "These were the dhikr and the things He did in His heart that you didn't even hear or see. Only I heard it. Only I saw it." How much are we remembering God with our heart? Just remembering Allah. And this is what people don't understand. People think becoming a wali of Allah is about having a big beard, wearing certain types of clothes, covering this much of your face, that's not it, yo. To become a wali of Allah becomes a friend of Allah. That means your heart is connected to God constantly. When your heart is connected to God constantly, you are a friend of God. You are a friend of God. And what stops us? If just remembering God in your heart, "Ya Allah, lak alhamd. Ya Allah, lak alhamd." These final moments of Ramadan, all my heart is thinking is, "Ya Allah, I wish I did more for you, ya." But it's hard for me to actually say it. But when I read this name, I was like, I don't have to say it. I can keep saying it inside. "Ya Allah, I wish I did more this Ramadan. I wish I did more this Ramadan. I wish I did more this Ramadan." And this name tells me that He hears it. Even if the angels don't hear it, He hears it. So the first thing that we need to understand is As-Sami' li jami' al-aswat. He hears everything. Now there's another element of this that has to really check us, yo. I mentioned how it should check our internal thoughts, the negative thoughts, knowing this name of Allah. And then I mentioned how this name of Allah should motivate us to have that inner dialogue that's positive. I had a sheikh, he used to say, whenever I walk around Ahlul Kitab wa ghayrihim, he says, I always think in my heart, "Oh Allah, guide them." Just walking through the streets, just at college campus, dapping people up. "May Allah guide this person." Just inside, constantly making dua. Because I know Allah hears that dua from the depths of my heart. I know Allah hears that dua that I didn't even say. But my heart said it. My heart felt it. So we said, correcting the negative internal speech. Hold yourself accountable. Number two, we said, developing and cultivating positive internal speech. Whether it's dhikr of Allah, whether it's dua in your heart. Whatever it is, positive speech inside. But now this brings me to the next point, which is our understanding that what I say, everything I say, is recorded and heard by Allah subhanahu wa ta'ala, my actual words. Meaning this name of Allah, I want to switch to another element of it. How many of us are so loose with our tongue, man? How many of us have lashed this tongue out at our own mother? At our own father? How many fathers, subhanAllah, I was talking to a sister the other day, and forgive me if this hits too hard to home. How many times has your mother said something that really just tore you apart, yo? And then she just act like ain't nothing happened later. No, y'all ain't gonna laugh? Okay, cool. It's a tough one. No, like how many times has she said something like harsh, yo? And you're like, ooh, mama. And you like, you be like, mama, you can't say that. And then she'll just be like, oh yeah, you know, whatever. I didn't mean it like that. But you already said it. SubhanAllah. Let me share this hadith, man. There's a hadith that I just came across where the Rasul said to him, he said, إِنَّ الْعَبْدْ لَيَتَكَلَّمُ بِكَلِمَةٍ مِنْ رِضْوَانِ اللَّهِ تَعَالَى مَا يُلْقِي لَهَا بَالْ يَرْفَعُ اللَّهُ تَعَالَى بِهَا دَرَجَاتِ وَإِنَّ الْعَبْدْ لَيَتَكَلَّمُ بِكَلِمَةٍ مِنْ سَخَطِ اللَّهِ لَا يُلْقِي لَهَا بَالْ يَهْوِي بِهَا فِي جَهَنَّمْ. The Prophet ﷺ, he said, a person, some person, someone from this ummah, says a word that pleases God that they don't even think about. لَا يُلْقِي لَهَا بَالْ. They don't even think about it. They complimented somebody. They boosted someone's emotional state. They said, yo, mashallah, man, I'm proud of you, bro. I see you pulling up to the mush. They said something. I don't know. But something, they said some word that pleased God. Some word that pleased Allah. Man, we were in the car. Is my wife here? My wife here? My wife here? We were in the car, yo, right now. And she was like, yo, the lineup's nice, yo. Wallahi, that made me so happy, bro. In my heart, I was like, may Allah give you Jannah, yo. You just brought, like a compliment that simple. You say to wifey, like, subhanAllah, that looks amazing on you. Why? Bringing joy. You say something to your mother, mom, yo, this food is banging, mom. SubhanAllah. You say to your dad, yo, I see you put in work to build this family, man. I appreciate you. SubhanAllah, your dad. Beta kawa. What happened? Son, are you all right? No, maybe you say some word that she commented and she didn't even think about it. But my whole evening, I'm walking around like, you know, like feeling great. Why? Because she said something for the sake of Allah subhanahu wa ta'ala. And don't be going running back telling her all this stuff. Y'all be me and her in the hallway. Like, I heard you said, she told you, relax. You know what I mean? So the point I'm trying to make is in your life, you can say one word. And that word, and the hadith says, la yulqi laha bad. You didn't even think about it. Yarfa'u biha darajat. That one word elevates you in the heavens. But then the hadith has the other side, y'all. Wa inna al-abd la yatakallam. Sometimes a person, and I'm sorry if I mention mothers, but sometimes when you get too close to someone, you think you can say anything. I'm going to say that again because that needs to be said. Sometimes you get so close to somebody that you think you can say anything to them. You can't say anything to people. It still hurts. It still breaks them down. It still destroys them. And it, you can say all you want later, oh, I didn't mean it. You said it. Once it's said, it's done. Once it's said. That's why Imam Shafi, he said, like, a lafab is from the word to throw. Because when you shoot an arrow, you can never pull it back. Imam Shafi, in one poem, he said, The wounds of the sword heal, but the wounds of the tongue never heal. You hear something one time, it stays. Stays. Think in your life right now. 10 years ago, somebody said something. It's still sitting there. In high school, somebody said something. And you're like, it's still there. Doesn't go anywhere. That person has moved on. My point is that the name Asemiah must remind us that we have to be careful about what we speak. In another hadith, Rasulullah Sallallahu Alaihi Wasallam, he said, and I'll say this as a husband, as a father, you can't just say anything to your children. You have to understand that every word I say is I'm held accountable for. And Allah will ask me about that speech. That's why the hadith says, Rasul alayhi salatu wasalam, he said in this hadith, I was looking for the exact verbiage, where the Rasul alayhi salam, he said, Man kana yu'minu billahi wal yawm al-akhir, falyaqul khayr aw la yusmut. Rasul sallallahu alayhi wasalam, he said, whoever believes in Allah, do you believe in Allah? Whole room believes in Allah. Whoever believes in Allah in the final day, let them speak good or be quiet. Or be quiet. Or be quiet. Subhanallah. This is Abu Bakr as-Siddiq. He used to sometimes grab his tongue and he would say, this thing has destroyed me, man. This thing is messing me up. I'm sharing this because as we learn this name As-Sami', and as you reflect on this name As-Sami', he is the one that hears your external speech. My question to you is, are you very careful about what you say to people? Are you careful about how you speak? Because they say about Rasulullah Sallallahu Alaihi Wasallam, you could count his words in a gathering. He was selective with his speech. He was careful with what he said. And so this hadith to me, subhanAllah, there's one more hadith just so we understand the importance of this. Mu'adh bin Jabal radiallahu anhu, he asked the Prophet for some nasiha. Qala ukhbiruka bi malaki dhalika kulla. He said, let me tell you one hack that will get you spiritually advanced. One hack that will spiritually take you to the next level. Mu'adh, he's like, please, Ya Rasulullah, what is it? Ya Rasulullah, Ya Rasulullah. فَأَخَذَ بِلِسَانِ نَفْسِهِ وَقَالَ كُفْ عَلَيْكَ هَذَا. He grabbed his tongue and he said, be careful of this. Control your speech. Meaning the Muslim is the one that is very conscious of God because God is As-Sami'. He hears everything. And that knowledge makes him the one who is careful with what he says. Now, there's another element of this name. Because every name of God that we learn, every quality of God, we ourselves should try to embody that. We ourselves should try to become that name. How do you act upon this name of Allah? If you look closely at the Rasul sallallahu alayhi wasallam, he was a person that always listened to you if you came to him with a problem. He became someone that listened to people. How many of us in this room don't have what it takes to be present with a person and listen to them? The Rasul sallallahu alayhi wasallam, and I'm not, this is not a shameless plug, but I wrote a whole book on this topic. He literally gave himself to people, his presence to them. There's a verse in the Quran where it says, "Kul udhunu khayrin lakum, kul huwa udhun." They used to talk to him so much and he would listen to them so much that the munafiqeen used to call him udhun. Do you know what an udhun is? An ear. They would say he'll listen to anything. He always listens. Anytime a person came, let me tell you one story. Beautiful, because until you listen to people, you can't help people. And until you listen to people, you can't share space with them. You have to be with them. You have to listen to them. Ask Abdullah, when they go to Gaza, they go to Kenya. They don't just drop off food. They sit and listen. They sit and listen. Because true healing doesn't just happen with a food parcel. It happens when someone is willing to take in my scenario, my life, my circumstance. And just think, the most transformative people, the most loving people you've met are the people that are able to share space with you and listen to you. That is who the Prophet ﷺ was. And that is something that we lack in the time that we live because we're all too busy. You know who listens the best in the family? The 5- and 4-year-old and the 80-year-old. Grandma and grandkids, they listen to each other so good. You ever listen to your 6-year-old tell you their dream last night? Oh, y'all don't know? And then we went on. Bruh, you want to become a listener? Listen to a 6-year-old's dream. You're going to be like, man, you better get to the end of this story quick, man. But if you want an example of a listener, you look no further than Rasulullah Sallallahu Alaihi Wasallam. One day he was at home. It was nighttime. He's sleepy. It's time to go to sleep. Aisha, she's like 16, 15. She wants to talk. He wants to sleep. She goes, can I tell you a story? He goes, yeah, sure. She tells this long story. And guess what? It's not even a real story. Like, it's not real. The story is not real. She just made up a story about 11 women and their complaints about their husbands. Now, if you read the hadith takes at least like 15, 20 minutes just to read. Like, if you're just reading the hadith word for word, forget the inflection, the pause, the laughter. Just reading the hadith takes 15, 20 minutes. So imagine how long it took when she was pausing, inflecting. At the end of the story, there was one husband that was clearly the cream of the crop. And then he listened to the story and he said, you know who I am in the story? I'm him. I'm him. So not only did he listen, but he was present with this young girl as she tells this story at Isha time and it's time to go to sleep. But he was present. A man once came and said, Ya Rasulullah. He saw, subhanAllah, this hadith is profound. The Prophet saw a man that it was very heavy with grief. Like sometimes grief you could just see in the face of the person. And he said, Ya Abdullah, what's wrong with you? I can see the grief is heavy on you. What's wrong? And he says, Ya Rasulullah, I've done something in my life that I can't. The Prophet sallallahu alaihi wasallam, he said, speak, I'll listen to you. Tell me what happened. Get it off your chest. Talk to me about it. The man began to tell this story about how he buried his own daughter alive. And the Prophet himself was weeping because of the story, but he kept space with him. He kept space. Do you understand what it means to keep space with someone? He kept space with him, even though his heart was tearing as he listened to the story. Because this is why so many of us we can't listen to others. Because I don't want to take that emotional burden on. But Rasulullah taught us, Allah is a Sami'. We too must become people who learn to listen. Look around your family. Here's my advice. Look around your immediate family, okay? There are people right around you that want to share life with you. But you're too busy to listen to them. I wasn't joking when I said the 5-year-olds and the grandparents, they listen to each other. The rest of us are too busy. The rest of us have too many things happening. But a grandparent and a grandchild will sit there and share space with each other because they realize what matters is me being here with you. This name of Allah subhanahu wa ta'ala, we're going to wrap up soon, but I just want us to understand the impact of this name of Allah, that we become this name of Allah. When you become this name of Allah subhanahu wa ta'ala, you become the one that people come to alleviate their stress, to alleviate their suffering. Become this name of Allah subhanahu wa ta'ala. That is who the Prophet sallallahu alaihi wasallam was. He became this name of Allah subhanahu wa ta'ala, As-Sami'. What does this name do? This name makes you conscious of the speech that you have. It makes you conscious of what you're saying. It makes you aware, are the words I'm saying pleasing to God or displeasing? And the advice that I'll leave you with is the people that are most hurt by our speech are the ones that we think we're closest to. You don't say like off the cuff stuff to like Becky at your work. You don't say weird stuff to Roger. You don't. Because like low key, like I have to keep it cordial. But your sister, your blood sister, your blood brother, your son, sometimes we'll say stuff that tears our children apart. And I'm talking grown children. I'm not talking 12-year-olds. I'm talking 40-year-old children. I'm talking 30-year-old children. That's where we have to watch our tongue. That's where we have to be aware. A semia, he hears everything. Allah make it easy for us. May Allah make it easy for us. The last thing I'll say is that as we learn this name of Allah, As-Sami', we are in these final hours of this blessed month. And some of us feel as if we didn't do what we should have did in this month. We feel as if we could have did more. All I'm going to say to you is, it only takes a millisecond to connect your heart with Allah. It's not about abundance. It's about one moment of closeness to God. That's all. One moment where you connect your heart and say, Ya Allah, I need your tawbah. I need your love. And I know you hear me. I know you hear me. Make dua knowing that Allah hears you. If you don't open your tongue, know He hears your heart. Doesn't matter. Connect your heart to Allah in these final hours.
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2: So we'll be unpacking the aftermath of infidelity, divorce and co-parenting with my guest being Fakhri Arensa, who is a clinical social worker. Just for our parents at home and that are tuned in, I just want to make you aware that maybe some of the information that we'll be providing could be of a sensitive nature. So please ensure that you

0: Separation or divorce. The emotional aftermath can affect not only couples, but entire families, especially children. Hurt, anger, silence, resentment, and unhealthy communication patterns can leave lasting emotional wounds if not dealt with carefully and compassionately. We unpack the aftermath of infidelity, divorce, and co-parenting. We discuss how parents should communicate with each other around children when conflict becomes emotionally damaging, how families are affected when situations spiral out of control, and why healing internally is just as important as maintaining healthier relationships externally. Joining us for this important conversation, we have Fakhri Arendse, clinical social worker. Fakhri, assalamu alaikum and welcome.
1: Wa alaikum salam wa rahmatullahi wa barakatuh, Ms. Zahra. How are you doing?
0: Alhamdulillah. So Fakhri, what do people typically experience in the aftermath of infidelity or divorce? And why do so many struggle to process these feelings in healthy ways?
1: Very importantly, we have infidelity and we have divorce, which are two very different things. And often the one does lead to the other. The feelings that accompanies infidelity is often very abrupt. It's often something that is just found out. And that can lead to the kind of the same feelings, but perhaps the magnitude or the degree of feelings is so much more. With regards to divorce in particular, there's usually a build-up to it, often many, many years. So when the divorce often happens, and also there's a usually communication that kind of leads to that, I don't want to say that it's any easier, but it does make it easier that there's this expectation that has been created that the divorce is perhaps inevitable. Mm. And there are cases, you know, where someone may come home and the husband or the wife may say, you know, I want a divorce, which happens as well. Mm. But in most cases, there's a very clear build up to it. The feelings in particular, especially when it comes to infidelity, strong sense of betrayal. You know, every relationship we have, there's a degree of trust, and that trust is not only broken, it's completely shattered, especially when it blindsides us, you know. It comes out of nowhere and we discover this dark secret that that our partner has perhaps had. And then grief and anger, and I would say that perhaps anger precedes grief. And the grief period, both for infidelity as well as divorce, can be quite prolonged. It's something very difficult to go through because you are mourning a loss. Correct. And I think very importantly for our listeners to understand that when it comes to grief, we often use the word grief in the context of the passing of a loved one or a friend. But we can grieve many things, anything that has been lost. We can grieve our health, right? We can grieve a job. We can grieve a certain circumstance that we no longer have. And that's a difficult feeling to come to get over and to heal from, because we've attached some kind of visceral emotion to this thing. And now it's no longer there. And that is very difficult for anybody to deal with. But trust is the most important factor when we are speaking about infidelity, divorce, and so on and so forth. And one thing we know, it's easy to build a relationship. It's very difficult to rebuild a relationship. So once trust is lost, I think that as people we have this natural disposition to kind of not extend ourselves to somebody after they've broken our trust. And with infidelity in particular, that kind of having today about co-parenting, especially when it's a result of infidelity, it makes the ball game so much more difficult.
0: Definitely. Fakhri, do you ever get clients coming to you with this whole idea of they want to get a divorce, but before they actually take that step, that they actually go to a psychologist and say, you know what, X, Y, and Z is happening in my marriage. I can't seem to get myself out of it. I want the divorce. So before you even go to the MJC or go to the courts for the divorce, do they come to you and tell you, you know what, this is what we want to do, but if there is a way to save our marriage, are you able to help us? Because sometimes, if you think about it, sometimes you just need intervention from the outside. Someone who doesn't know you from a bar of soap.
1: Absolutely. And to be honest with you, Sitara, sometimes